101.1 FM WKEK Gunflint Lake and on the web at WTIP.org. Stay tuned, All Time Radio is next, but first we'll have a look at the weather. Tonight it should be mostly clear with lows from 47 to 40 with a west wind at 5 to 10 miles per hour, gusting as high as 30 miles per hour. Then on Wednesday, increasing clouds with highs from 56 to 61. There'll be a calm wind becoming south around 5 miles per hour in the afternoon. Wednesday night, a 30% chance of showers, mainly before midnight, mostly cloudy with highs with temperatures from 51, not highs, but lows, 51 to 45, and a calm wind. Then on Thursday, mostly sunny, highs from 61 to 66, with a west wind around 5 miles per hour. Currently around the region, Thunder Bay, Ontario, reports 61 degrees Fahrenheit. That would be 16 degrees on the Celsius scale with clear skies. Clear and breezy in Copper Harbor, Michigan, where it's 62 degrees. 65 and clear in Ashland, Wisconsin. Minneapolis has 71 degrees with a few clouds. Mostly cloudy and 62 in Duluth. 59 and mostly clear in Ely. Clear skies in 62 in Silver Bay. 58 with clear skies in Finland. Up at Seagull Lake, mostly clear, 57 degrees. Grand Portage has clear skies and 61 degrees. At the Cook County Airport near Devil Track Lake, 57 with clear skies. And at the harbor in downtown Grand Marais, a couple of clouds and 63 degrees.

Welcome, and thanks for joining me, Peter Igel, for this week's edition of Old Time Radio. I'm glad that you could join me for WTIP's weekly trip to radio's past, bragging up his country's criminals on The Adventures of Sherlock Holmes, a premature school start endangers an end-of-summer picnic on Our Miss Brooks.

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2: Two detectives, one from France, the other England, were comparing notes on the quality of each country's malefactors. Holmes was keen to prove the superiority of the British crook and his prowess in capturing them. Solving the Baconian cipher provided the challenge he needed on the Sherlock Holmes adventure of May 25th, 1946.
3: Basil Rathbone and Nigel Bruce in the new adventures of Sherlock Holmes. The Petri family, the family that took time to bring you good wine, invite you to listen to Dr. Watson tell us another exciting adventure he shared with his old friend, that master detective, Sherlock Holmes. And now I'm sure our good friend and host, Dr. Watson, is waiting, so let's go in and join him. Good evening, Doctor.
4: Good evening, Mr. Bartell. Down, Monty. Down there.
5: The dogs seemed very pleased with themselves tonight. Did they have a good day?
4: Yes, the three of us did, my boy. I took a 7-iron and some old golf balls on the beach this afternoon. I improved my game, I think, and the dogs had a great time chasing the golf balls. On the way home, the little rascals had a furious battle with an elderly pelican. So that day was complete.
5: I'll have to join you on one of your afternoon strolls, Doctor. You and the dog seem to have so much fun.
4: I must be very glad of your company, Mr. Bartell. Well, throw up your usual chair and I'll get on with tonight's Sherlock Holmes adventure.
5: Doctor, from the hint you gave us last week, I guess a Frenchman played a prominent part in the story.
4: Yes, Mr. Bartell, he certainly did. His name was François Lavia, and he was a detective of some note in his own country. At the time my story begins, it was in 1889, to be exact, Lavia had come over to London to discuss with Holmes the difficulties of translating some of his monographs into the French language. At this particular time, I was in the early days of my marriage, Mr. Bartell, and this fact combined with a busy practice meant that I saw very little of my old friend.
5: He must have missed
6: programming
5: you.
6: Programming on...
4: Oh, I think he did, though, of course, he'd never admit the fact, but to get on with the story... One cloudless June afternoon, I found myself in the neighborhood of Baker Street, and I couldn't resist paying a visit to Sherlock Holmes. Mrs. Hudson was out, but having retained my old latchkey, I let myself in and mounted the familiar stairs. It gave me a strange feeling as I raised my hand to knock on what had been once my own living room door.
7: Come in, come in.
4: I beg your pardon.
7: Watson, my dear fellow, how very nice to see you again.
4: Oh, I'm glad to see you too, Holmes. I'm sorry I interrupted you. I didn't know that you had company.
7: Not at all. We're delighted, aren't we, Lavia?
8: Mais oui.
7: Watson, this is Monsieur Lavia.
4: How do you do, sir?
8: Enchanté, monsieur. I have often wished to meet this charming Dr. Watson. Holmes has told me a great deal about you.
4: That's very nice of you, sir. Very nice of you.
7: Marriage suits you, Watson. You look in splendid shape. Gained a little weight, haven't you?
4: Yes, I have a few pounds.
7: It becomes you, dear fellow. Now sit down, will you?
4: You're sure that I'm not interrupting you in some important discussion?
8: Oh, no, mon cher docteur. We were having a good-natured argument on the relative abilities of the French criminal compared to the English.
4: Oh, well,
7: you must lend me your support, Watson. Monsieur Villard is convinced that the English criminal is a very dull dog indeed.
4: Well, we've met some far from dull ones in our time, I assure you, Monsieur Lavia.
8: The exceptions rather than the rule, I fear, mon cher docteur.
7: You are stubborn, aren't you, Lavia?
8: Oh, believe me, my dear friend, that I will yield to no one in my admiration of your knowledge and skill. What can happen to interest you in this land of gray fogs, boiled potatoes, and pots of tea?
4: Well, upon my soul, sir, you're not very flattering.
7: Oh, don't be so insolent,
8: Watson. Oh, I meant no offense, my friend.
4: Well, you say that the English criminal is dull. Perhaps if you were to read a published story of mine called A Study in Scarlet, you'd think differently. It tells of a very exciting adventure that Holmes and I had together.
8: I have read it, my friend. An extremely gripping story, but surely you will admit that the crime was essentially of American origin.
7: He's right, Watson. He's perfectly right. Tell me, what can I do to vindicate the dishonor of the London criminal? Let me see. Oh, yes, a copy of today's Times. I shall introduce you to the section known as the Agony Column. Let me see where it is. Yes, this shall convince you of the color and variety of English life.
8: The agony column? It sounds most painful. What is it, Frey?
4: A personal column that is liable to contain anything from a lover's frantic appeal to his lady love to a ransom note.
7: In my profession, I frequently found it invaluable as a medium for contacting the underworld. Ah, yes, here we are, here we are. Oh, dear me, dear me. Today's column seems rather uninspired, I'm afraid.
8: May I examine it?
7: Yes, of course, here you are.
8: Merci. If the lady who helped my little boy across the road at the corner of Threadneedle Street and High Auburn last Wednesday at 4 will get in touch with Box 845, she will learn of something to her advantage. If it can be more colorful than that in Paris, my friends.
7: I think we can do better than that, too. Yeah. Look at this, will you?
4: The printer must have been half asleep when he set up the type for this advertisement. Will any gentleman interested in discussing cryptography and cipher writing, please communicate with Box X, QL696, the Times.
8: Why, I fail to find this message any more stirring than the preceding one.
7: You notice the execrable printing, don't you?
8: Indeed, I do. Mm-hmm. It is all mixed up. The first word, will, starts with a capital W and a capital I. The second word, any, starts with a small a, and then has a capital N and Y. It is a shocking example of typography.
7: And when it occurs in a paper noted for its excellence in typesetting, one realizes that this is no mistake.
4: What do you mean?

0: into one of the great traditional ciphers. Now, let's go on with it. This message reads, H-E-L-P, help, Q-U-U-I-L, Quilter, help, Quilter, E-M-E-L-M, Elms, help, Quilter, Elms, P-E-N, Penge, help, Quilter, Elms, Penge.
1: Help, Quilter, Elms, Penge. What does that mean?
2: Well, presumably that a man named Quilter, who lives at a house called the Elms in the village of Penge, needs help.
1: Ah, I see it now. A helpless victim held prisoner. He smuggles out this message as a harmless personnel with strict instructions that it be printed in this art form. He knows that the amateurs of cryptography to whom it is addressed will decipher his call for help. Voila.
2: Sylvia, you seem ready to grant that adventure can exist in London.
0: The advantage, my dear Watson, of a more mercurial temperament than we Englishmen possess. Well, Livia, what about it? Should we set off for Penge and rescue the ingenious Mr. Quilter from whatever dire fate awaits him at the Elms?
1: I am all impatience.
0: Splendid. Watson, I suppose you're too busy to join us.
2: Too busy?
0: Well, I mean, your practice, I'm sure you have patients to attend to.
2: Oh, yes, yes, yes, of course. I have two further visits to make today, of course. One to a peppery old miser who has the gout, and the other to a wealthy society woman who has an acute attack of hypochondria. To blazes with both of them. I'm coming with you, Holmes, if you want me.
0: Bravo, Watson, bravo. Then grab your hat and coat. The game's afoot.

0: Here you are, gents. The Helm's Pin. Nice afternoon for a drive, wasn't it? Afraid it'll cost you 15 bob, though.
1: There's a sovereign for you. You can keep the change.
0: Blimey, thank you, Governor. Top of the evening to you, gents.
2: So this is the Elms, eh? It's quite a bit of land for such a modest neighborhood.
3: To call it the Elms seems remarkably inapropos. I cannot see an elm tree in sight.
1: So you see, Livia, the English have more imagination than you give them credit for.
2: Are you just going to walk up to the front door and knock, Holmes?
1: Why not? The direct approach is often the most satisfactory.
3: No, you disappoint me. I had hoped that perhaps you would adopt one of the disguises in which you are so adept, I am told.
1: Since it's unlikely that these people know me by sight, that hardly seems necessary. However, I trust that this little problem may reward you with some colorful highlights before the crew.
2: It's got revolver shots. They came from the house.
3: We are too late. Mr. Quilter has been murdered.
1: I think not. You will observe that the next-door neighbor to the Elms was mowing his front lawn as we drove up. He's still engaged in the same occupation. Obviously, revolver shots attract little attention in this vicinity.
3: Mon Dieu, you mean that violence and sudden death are so common that they do not attract even passing interest?
1: Oh, no, Livia. Even the British are not that phlegmatic.
2: Then what is the answer to those shots, Holmes?
1: That some member of this household is addicted to pistol practice. The fact that a shooting target is nailed to the back of the fence over there would further support the theory.
2: That's rather ominous, in my opinion.
1: Well, here we are at the front door. Let's keep our wits about us anyway.
3: Are you carrying a revolver, Dr. Watson?
2: No, only a stethoscope. I'm afraid I was prepared for sickness when I left the house today and not for crime.
3: I too am unarmed. How about you, Monsieur Holmes?
1: Only a magnifying glass, I'm afraid. Hardly a lethal weapon.
4: Yes?
1: My friends and I were calling on Mr. Quilter.
4: Oh? Who are you?
1: My name is Sherlock Holmes, and these are my friends, Dr. Watson and Monsieur Levia.
3: How do you do?
2: How do you do?
4: Is Mr. Quilter expecting
1: you? I don't know. We read his advertisement in the agony column of the Times today and came down here at once. Are you a relation of his?
4: I'm his niece. My name is Doris Favisham. Come in, won't you?
1: Thank you.
2: Miss Favisham, I suppose it is.
4: Yes, Doctor. It's Miss Favisham.
2: Well, we heard three revolver shots as we were walking up the driveway. They gave us quite a start.
3: Yes, mademoiselle. We were afraid that we might have arrived at a time of tragedy.
2: Exactly.
4: Tragedy? My hobby is revolver shooting. I was doing some target practice in the back garden as you arrived.
1: Revolver shooting, Miss Favisham. Oh, that's very interesting. I flatter myself that I'm something of a marksman myself.
4: Really?
1: Mm-hmm.
4: Well, perhaps we can have a match. Won't you sit down?
1: Oh, your challenge intrigues me, Miss Favisham, but before I accept it, I should like to see Mr. Quilter.
4: Uncle George is paralyzed, you know. Spends all his time in a wheelchair. I'm not at all sure he'll see you.
2: Well...

0: At least you can ask him, can't you, Miss Faversham?
1: It is his custom at this time of day to take a little nap. Perhaps tomorrow.
2: Harry!
1: He's still awake. Yes, Uncle?
2: Who's in there?
1: Some men that have come to see you, Uncle.
2: Well, bring them in, bring them in.
1: Follow me, please, gentlemen. Uncle, this is Mr. Sherlock Holmes, Dr. Watson, and Monsieur
3: Leveillard.
1: Monsieur Leveillard.
4: How do you do, sir?
3: Sherlock Holmes, eh? Took you long enough to decipher my message and get here, didn't it? Your brother's a much faster worker, isn't he?
4: What makes you say that, Mr. Coulter?
3: I received this telegram from him at 11 o'clock this morning. Read it for yourself.
0: What does it say, Holmes?
4: Suggest you consult my brother, Sherlock, and it's Mycroft Holmes. Yes, Mr. Coulter, my brother is a much faster worker. Or shall we say that he suffers from the unfortunate habit of early rising? He undoubtedly read the agony column 3 hours before I did today.
3: Don't know about that, but I've been expecting you all day. I imagine you know why I inserted that advertisement.
4: Well, I had the impression that you were under some form of restraint, that you were in need of a rescue party, as it were.
3: Rubbish.
4: No?
3: My advertisement was a piece of subtle bait. The only person that could decipher the message would obviously be someone who knew the Baconian cipher.
4: A very logical deduction, Mr. Coulter.
3: Yes. I'm convinced, as any sensible man should be, that the so-called Shakespearean plays were written by Sir Francis Bacon.
4: Really?
3: But I felt that it needed a clever man to prove the fact.
4: Mm-hmm.
3: I was sure that anyone who was able to decipher my message was the man I needed. What will you take, Mr. Holmes, to do the job? I'm a rich man. Name your fee.
0: You mean to say that you've inveigled Mr. Holmes down here just to do some research on the origin of Shakespeare's work?
1: You needn't look so shocked, Dr. Watson. My uncle is offered to pay him a handsome fee.
3: Well, what do you say, Mr. Sherlock Holmes?
4: It would be an interesting subject for research, yes. I will concede that Ignatius Donnelly and others have proved almost beyond doubt that Will Shakespeare of Stratford-on-Avon did not write the plays, but I doubt greatly that Lord Bacon did. I may devote my leisure in later years to some investigation on the subject, but in the meanwhile, Mr. Coulter, I'm afraid I'm much too busy to undertake such an assignment.
3: Well, please yourself. Show the gentleman out.
4: Goodbye, sir.
0: Good day.
1: Too bad you had this long drive down here for nothing, gentlemen.
0: Yes, I quite agree.
5: It would seem to me that your uncle has a distinct talent for practical joking, mademoiselle.
1: Uncle? Oh, Uncle never made a joke in his life. Mr. Holmes, now that you're here, perhaps you'd like to indulge in a little shooting match.
4: Thank you, Miss Faversham, but as I told your uncle, I'm a busy man. Good evening to you.
1: Goodbye, gentlemen.
0: Goodbye. Holmes, old fellow, you're losing your touch. You'd never have made a blunder like this if I'd still been with you.
5: It is comforting for an aspiring detective like myself to know that the great Sherlock Holmes is fallible.
4: Then am I to assume that I must continue the case alone?
0: What do you mean, continue the case? There isn't one. Quilter's in no danger.
4: He's in desperate danger.
0: What?
4: I'm only afraid I may be too late to save him.
5: But we have just spoken to the man.
4: Oh, no. Did neither of you notice the traces of fresh loam on the boots of that supposedly paralyzed man? Gentlemen, I fear the agony column has led us to murder.
6: You'll hear the rest of Dr. Watson's story in just a second. Well, Doctor, why did you have to break off your story there?
0: Well, I had to break it off somewhere, Mr. Bartell, and that seemed to be the most exciting spot.
6: It certainly was. I was convinced that the great Sherlock Holmes had been fooled, for once. What happened next?
0: Well, my boy, needless to remark, we did not get into the cab and go back to London. But let me pick up the story at the same place that I broke it off. As Holmes said...
4: Gentlemen, I fear the agony column has led us to murder.
0: Murder?
5: There was fresh earth on the soles of his boots, you say?
4: Distinct traces, proving that the man in the wheelchair was not paralyzed.
0: And that man, whoever he is, was impersonating Quilter to put us off the track.
5: And the real Quilter may have been killed.
4: I'm afraid so. Let's stop here, shall we, for a moment, while we make our plans. This hedge will hide us from the house in case they're watching from the windows. Now, this isn't a hard picture to reconstruct. There undoubtedly is, or was, a paralyzed Baconian scholar named Quilter. He managed to smuggle out that ingenious plea for help, but Mycroft's unfortunate telegram gave the game away.
5: I see it now. The people in there holding him prisoner forced him to reveal what he had done.
0: And what they may have done to him, heaven alone knows.
4: One of the criminals, guessing from the telegram that I might appear in the case, posed as the crippled quilter.
0: What's our next move, Holmes?
4: Remember that singularly unattractive young lady killed with a revolver? We must search the grounds as unobtrusively as we can.
0: Search the grounds for what?
5: I can answer that question, Monsieur Docteur. We search for signs of the freshly turned earth of a grave.

0: Well, we didn't find any traces of the poor devil's corpse, thank heavens.
1: No. A great disappointment.
2: Gammy, you're very bloodthirsty, Levian. Hello. Look at the old fellow trimming the hedge over there.
0: Must be the gardener.
2: Yeah, let's have a chat with him. He may be able to give us some information. Good evening to you.
3: Evening to you, gentlemen.
0: Good evening.
2: You work for Mr. Quilter?
3: That I do, sir. That I do.
2: If I work, too, I've seldom seen a better-kept garden.
3: Oh, thank you, sir. I do pride myself in my work.
2: I wonder if you can help me.
3: Be glad to, sir, if I can.
2: Did you see a telegraph boy deliver a message here this morning?
3: That I did, sir. The boy came here about 10 o'clock this morning. I was clipping the front edge at the time.
2: And you've been working here ever since?
3: Yes, sir. Mm-hmm. Brought my lunch with me today and ate it in the garden.
2: Yes. Has anyone entered or left the house since that telegram was delivered?
3: No, sir. No one except yourself.
2: I see. I suppose you occasionally run errands for Mr. Quilter?
3: Not much these days, sir. The poor old gentleman keeps his chair in the house pretty much all the time, sir. I did run a message for him yesterday, though.
2: Oh, you did you? Where to?
3: Well, sir, I was pruning the rose bushes under his study windows when the window opens and his hand comes out with a message. He told me to take it to the village office of the Times and to tell him to print it just the way it was. He looked kind of worried when he gave me the message, and he whispered to me, just as if he was afraid in his own house.
2: I'm greatly obliged to you, sir. Here's 5 shillings for your trouble.
3: Oh, thank you, sir. Much obliged to you, I'm
2: Good
3: sure.
2: evening.
3: Good evening to you, gentlemen.
0: Oh, sir. That's how the message was smuggled out.
1: And no one has come to the house or left it since that telegram was delivered.
2: Therefore, Quilter or his body must still be inside that house.
1: We are going to search the house?
2: Yes, we are.
0: They're not armed. They certainly are. They probably won't even let us in.
2: Yes, they will. We have an infallible key to entry, a woman's vanity.

0: Oh, so you came back. I thought you wouldn't be able to resist my challenge to a pistol match, Mr. Holmes.
1: Exactly, Miss Faversham. We had difficulty in finding a cab and decided to take a train back to London. There was an hour's wait, so, well, I thought I'd accept your challenge.
0: Good. Come in. We'll go into the back garden. Don't talk loudly. I think Uncle's asleep in the next room.
2: Don't bring anyone in here, Garris. I want to sleep.
0: All right, Uncle. This way, gentlemen.
3: If your uncle wants to sleep, it seems an odd sort of lullaby. Should have a pistol.
0: He's used to that, Doctor. Here we are. This is the 50-yard range, Mr. Holmes. Three shots. Best aggregate score wins. How much do you want to bet?
1: You name the stakes, Miss Faversham.
0: The sovereign?
1: Certainly. Now, you take the first three shots.
0: Very well. I must just check that it's loaded. Yes, six bullets. All right, here I go.
3: Bravo, Miss Faversham, bravo. Splendid.
0: A bullseye and two winners. I could do better. Your turn, Mr. Holmes.
2: Doris, who are these men?
0: Friends of mine. I'll introduce you in a minute, Geoffrey. We're in the middle of a match at the moment. Your turn, Mr. Holmes.
1: Revolver, please.
0: Here you are.
1: Thank you.
0: You're sure you know how to handle a revolver?
1: Oh, quite sure, thank you.
0: Then why are you pointing it at me?
1: Because I want you to raise your hands above your head. You too, whatever your name is.
2: Doris, who are these men?
1: Put up your hands. I shan't hesitate to shoot, I assure you. Come on. That's it.
0: What in heaven's name do you think you're up to?
1: Finding out what became of the real Mr. Quilter. Search the man, Watson.
3: Right, you're home.
1: Olivia.
4: Yes, sir?
1: Go in the house, will you, and search it.
4: But of course.
3: This man had a revolver on his hip.
1: Keep him covered with it.
3: Stand still, you.
1: Now, sir, who are you? From your resemblance to the man in the wheelchair that we saw earlier, I should say that you're a member of the same family.
0: They're both relatives of Mr. Quilter.
4: That's right. My name's Davies. I'm from the Australian branch of the family.
1: Relatives, yes. And doubtless you stood to inherit his estate in the event of Quilter's death. You moved in on this defenseless old man, terrorized him, lived off him, and finally found it necessary to destroy him.
0: You're talking absolute rubbish.
3: He's telling the truth and you know it. I can tell by your expression.
1: Move back into the house, both of you. Come on. Keep your hands raised. All right, that's it. All right, lead the way to the study. The man posing as Mr. Quilter is still there. We heard him call out as we came in.
3: Yes, we might as well confront the three of them together. He's still seated in the chair, though he seems to be asleep.
1: Livia!
4: Yes?
1: Did you find anything?
4: Not a trace of the missing man, Monsieur Holmes.
1: Davies, what did you do with Mr. Quilter?
4: I didn't do anything with him.
0: Of course not. He's sitting there in that chair.
3: Oh, it's no good lying to us. We know that that man's an imposter.
1: But this is a fantastic situation. Nobody's left this house since the telegram arrived, and nobody has come to it. And yet Mr. Quilter has vanished.
3: Good Lord, how can he sleep through all this talk? You'd think that he'd been drugged.
1: Livia, we are idiots. You are unquestionably the most promising detective in France, and some people have been kind enough to grant me a similar status in England, and yet my old friend Watson has just solved the case.
3: Well, it was nothing. I'm only too happy to... What did you say? I solved it? Why, how?
1: Listen. Huh? Listen to the breathing of that man in the chair. He has been drugged. There sits the real Mr. Quilter, the persecuted victim who sent a cipher message for help.
3: But the man we spoke to earlier...
1: Was you, Mr. Davies, impersonating Quilter. After you'd received us, you took off your disguise, adopted an Australian accent, and hid your drugged victim by placing him in his own armchair, knowing that would be the last place we'd look for him.
4: They would have kept him here until we've gone, and then murdered him.
3: What a devilish plot.
1: What have you got to say for yourselves?
0: It was Jeffrey's idea, not mine. I didn't have anything to do with it.
2: That's a dirty lie. You're in this as much as I am.
1: Oh, that's splendid. Yes, it's really charming. Yes. Please continue the argument, won't you? You'll make interesting evidence in court.
0: You can't take us to court.
2: Of course you can't. What's the charge? Quilter's still alive, isn't he?
1: When Mr. Quilter revives under Dr. Watson's ministrations, you will be charged, I have no doubt, with, let me see, attempted murder, abduction, sequestration, duress, and probably several other counts. Monsieur Leviard, if you'll find us a cab, we'll take these miscreants to Scotland Yard. Our work is done.

0: Doctor, that was a fine story. What are you fidgeting for?
1: Fidgeting? Me? Oh, well, I'm expecting a guest. I thought I heard him at the front door.
0: A guest? Now, you're being as mysterious as Mr. Holmes.
1: Oh, not quite. You see, I... Come in.
2: Dr. Watson, how are you, you old rascal?
1: Gregory, my dear boy, it's good to see you again. Mr. Bartell, meet my friend, Mr. Gregory Hood.
0: Not the Gregory Hood.
2: Mr. Bartell, I like the way you say that.
1: Yes, Mr. Bartell, this is the Gregory Hood.
2: Mr. Bartell, if you listen to Dr. Watson, he'll lead you to believe I'm much more important than I am. I'm quite a simple person, really. I'm kind to dogs, just love little children. I always help old ladies cross the street. I also know how to make a fire by rubbing two sticks together.
1: Yes, and unlike my old friend Holmes, you pretend to know very little about criminals and crime. And yet you're one of America's outstanding criminologists.
0: So I've heard.
2: A hobby, Mr. Bartell, a hobby. My real business is importing. Headquarters, San Francisco. Need any old masters? Perhaps I can sell you a nice piece of jade, or would you rather have a bit of old Balinese sculpture?
0: Now, wait a minute. This is all a little too fast for me.
1: You've learned that Gregory is a little too fast for everybody. But, Mr. Bartell, I'm sure you'll get to know Mr. Hood a good deal better. You see, as I've told you, I've always wanted to take a trip back to England, and now I have a chance to do so.
0: But, Doctor, won't I see you again? What about our story?
1: Well, you mustn't cry like that, old fellow. I'll be back in the fall, but meanwhile, I've asked Mr. Gregory Hood to get together with you at this time every week and tell you some of his experiences.
2: Which, of course, makes me feel very important.
1: Mr. Hood, as you know, has been involved in many famous cases dealing in crime. His importing business and his hobby, criminology, are a strange combination. I learned that he keeps a diary of these cases, and it's a fascinating book. The Casebook of Gregory Hood.
0: The Casebook of Gregory Hood. Sounds intriguing.
1: Intriguing. It certainly is.
2: Thank you.
0: Well, then I can tell all our friends, be sure to listen next week at the same time, and every Monday night through the summer, to The Casebook of Gregory Hood. Tonight's Sherlock Holmes adventure was written by Dennis Green and Anthony Boucher and was suggested by an incident in Sir Arthur Conan Doyle's story, The Sign of Four. Music is by Dean Fossler. Mr. Rathbone appears through the courtesy of Metro-Goldwyn-Mayer, Mr. Bruce through the courtesy of Universal Pictures, where they are now starring in the Sherlock Holmes series. The Petri Wine Company of San Francisco, California, invites you to tune in again next week, same time, same station. Sherlock Holmes comes to you from our Hollywood studio. This is Harry Bartell saying goodnight for the Petri family. For a solid hour of exciting mystery dramas, listen every Monday on most of these same stations at 8 o'clock to Michael Shane, followed next week by The Casebook of Gregory Hood. 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
3: 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From May 25th, 1946, that was The Adventures of Sherlock Holmes. I'm Peter Igo, and you're listening to Old Time Radio on WTIP, North Shore Community Radio. 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
3: Summer was supposed to end with a picnic, but with the head of the Board of Education in town, Conklin decided he didn't want to miss this chance to amaze his superior. So he planned to open Madison High days early, thus dashing our Miss Brooks's plans on September 11th, 1949.
5: Our Miss Brooks, starring Eve Arden. And now another comedy episode of Our Miss Brooks, written and directed by Al Lewis. Many teachers returning from their vacations, well-tanned and rested, are looking forward to resuming their duties tomorrow morning. But our Miss Brooks, who spent most of her vacation time teaching English at Madison High Summer School, doesn't share their enthusiasm for getting back into harness.
6: No, I've been wearing the thing so long, I'm saddle sore. Of course, when summer school ended in August, I did make up my mind to get a complete change of scenery. So I took the money I received, added it to my savings from the regular school term, and by careful budgeting, was able to spend 3 glorious weeks in the furnished room I rent all year round. But last Thursday morning at breakfast, my landlady, Mrs. Davis, and I were discussing my plans for a Friday picnic.
7: But why must the picnic be tomorrow, Connie? Why not Saturday or Sunday?
6: Because, Mrs. Davis, tomorrow is the last weekday I'll have off until Thanksgiving. And if our beloved principal could get away with it, he'd change that to a Sunday.
7: Oh, Mr. Conklin isn't that bad, Connie. He likes a good time as well as the next fellow.
6: He likes a good time better than the next fellow. But if the next fellow happens to be a teacher, Mr. Conklin will stop having a good time to give the teacher who's having a good time a bad time. From a song by Rudy Valley.
7: Oh. Is Mr. Boynton taking you to the picnic, Connie?
6: Yes, Mrs. Davis. I accepted my invitation on the phone last night. It'll be good to see Madison's bashful biologist again. He just got back from a 3-week vacation, you know.
7: Who all is going on this picnic, Connie?
6: Harriet Conklin and Walter Denton all. It was really Walter's idea. The poor kid can't spend any time with Harriet without Mr. Conklin constantly barking at him.
7: Mr. Conklin isn't very fond of Walter, is he?
6: Oh, it's not that Mr. Conklin isn't fond of Walter. He hates him. But it ought to be a nice outing for all of us. Oh, that's the door, isn't it?
7: No, that's the bell. The door makes more of a creaking sound.
6: Well, I'll answer it. I need the exercise.
7: If you want me, I'll be in the backyard, Connie. I've got to prune the fig tree.
6: Why, it's Mr. Boynton. Come in.
8: Good morning, Miss Brooks. I brought this basket over for the picnic tomorrow. Do you think it's big enough for us?
6: I don't know, but it might be fun trying it on. Oh, you mean for sandwiches. Well, it seems sort of small, but the basket can wait. I want to know all about your vacation. Where you went, what you did.
8: Well, I just went up to Eagle Springs, had a beautiful cabin, did a little fishing, played some golf and tennis. I did a little rowing, too, and at night they had a campfire where we broiled or barbecued steaks. And after that, there was usually a movie or some entertainment at the casino. That's all there was to it.
6: You should have asked for your money back. Did you do any dancing at the casino, Mr. Boynton?
8: Dancing? Yes, I did dance a little.
6: With whom?
8: I didn't dance with anyone, just by myself. You know, I'd get off in a... Well, I'd get off in a dark corner of the casino and sort of waltz around in time to the music.
6: It's nice that way. If you get bored, you can always cut in on yourself. Tell me, how was your trip back to town?
8: Oh, very pleasant, although the train was quite crowded. Guess who came into town on the same train with me?
6: Who?
8: I'll take a guess.
6: Edgar Bergen and Charlie McCarthy.
8: No.
6: Charlie McCarthy alone.
8: No, Miss Brooks. No, it was Wallace T. Hewitt.
6: It was?
8: Yes, ma'am.
6: Wallace T. Hewitt himself?
8: That's right.
6: Gosh! Who's Wallace T. Hewitt?
8: I'm surprised at you, Miss Brooks. I thought every teacher knew the chairman of the State Board of Education.
6: Oh, it was that Wallace T. Hewitt. Did you ask him for a raise, Mr. Boynton?
8: Oh, I know you're joking, Miss Brooks. I didn't speak to Mr. Hewitt at all. As soon as we landed in the depot, he was surrounded by reporters. Well, he's a power in educational circles in this state. It was all I could do to get a glimpse of him.
6: What does he look like?
8: Oh, he's quite short, almost completely bald, with a little wispy mustache and small beady eyes behind thick glasses.
6: Good-looking boy.
8: And although he's very stout, he moves along rather briskly, like a penguin. I wonder what he's doing in town.
6: Maybe he's shopping around for a new tuxedo. But let's not talk about the Board of Education, Mr. Boynton. Time enough for that when school opens next Monday.
8: You're right, Miss Brooks. You haven't had a real vacation this summer. This picnic tomorrow ought to be...
6: Oh, it's the phone. Excuse me, Mr. Barton. Hello?
9: Hello, Miss Brooks. This is Mr. Conklin.
6: Oh, how are you, Mr. Conklin?
9: You'll have to dispense with the amenities, Miss Brooks. I'm calling to inform you that Madison High School will open tomorrow morning at the usual time.
6: Tomorrow? But school doesn't start till Monday.
9: I said, Miss Brooks, that our school opens tomorrow.
6: But, Mr. Conklin, Monday is September 12th. All schools open on the 12th.
9: I'm beginning to feel as if I were talking into a thermos bottle. Miss Brooks, just a short time ago, I received a telephone call from Mr. Wallace T. Hewitt, chairman of the State Board of Education. Although I've never met Mr. Hewitt, he notified me of his intention to visit my office in the morning. Naturally, I expect a 100% turnout from faculty and student body alike to help me welcome this most distinguished visitor.
6: But, Mr. Conklin, we've got a picnic planned for tomorrow. In a few minutes, Walter Denton's going to take me shopping.
9: Walter Denton? Please, Miss Brooks. I've asked you before, and I beseech you again. Don't mention that name so soon after breakfast. What my daughter sees in that lame-brained dunce is more than I can... Oh, but there's no time for that now. Until tomorrow morning, Miss Brooks, it's au revoir.
6: Au revoir to you, Mr. Conklin. Well, there goes our picnic, Mr. Boynton.
8: Where?
6: Down the drain, I'm afraid. Your precious Mr. Hewitt has decided to honor our fair school with a visit tomorrow morning. So Mr. Conklin's ordered us all back to greet him.
8: Tomorrow? But school doesn't open officially until Monday.
6: Believe me, Mr. Boynton, I delivered that message with all the feeling my parched little throat could muster. But the answer's the same. It's the Bastille at dawn.

0: Well, it can't be Walter Denton.
1: Why not? Hiya, Miss Brooks. I just saw Mr. Boynton on the corner.
0: I know, he just left. Walter, I've got some sterling news for you.
1: Your news will have to wait, Miss Brooks. I've got the bulletin of all time.
0: Oh, you have?
1: Sure. Listen to this. You know how Mr. Conklin hates me.
0: Well, I wouldn't call him a fan, Walter.
1: Yeah, I know. But even so, when he hears about anybody having a good time, even me, he sometimes tries to muscle in. So, I thought up a way to keep him from ruining our picnic tomorrow if he decides to horn in at the last minute.
0: But, Walter, about tomorrow...
1: Please, Miss Brooks, let me finish. About an hour ago, I called old Marblehead on the phone... Mr. Conklin. And I put a handkerchief over the mouthpiece and disguised my voice. Oh, you should have been there, Miss Brooks. It was a riot.
0: Well, what did you say, Walter?
1: I said, get a load of this, Miss Brooks. I said...
2: Hello, Conklin?
1: And he said...
2: Yes, this is Osgood Conklin.
1: Who is this?
2: And then I said...
1: This will kill you, Miss Brooks.
0: Well, let's not make it such a slow death. Who did you say it was?
1: I said...
2: Conklin, this is Wallace T. Hewitt.
0: Wallace T... Oh, no!
1: Yeah. And then I said, I'm inspecting some of the schools in this area, and I'll expect to see you in your office at 9 o'clock tomorrow morning. And then while he was falling all over himself to be nice to me, I hung up. Well, is that a rib or is that a rib?
0: That, Walter, is the greatest rib that's been pulled since Adam was a bachelor.
3: Starring Eve Arden will continue in just a moment, but first here is Vern Smith. Now, dental science reveals a startling discovery in the fight against tooth decay. Proof that always using Colgate dental cream right after eating helps stop tooth decay before it starts. Always use Colgate dental cream right after eating to help prevent new cavities, help stop tooth decay before it starts.
0: Well, I spent most of Thursday night trying to figure how to keep Walter Denton from being expelled and still go on our picnic Friday instead of waiting around school for a Mr. Hewitt who would never arrive. About 4 a.m, an idea was born, and a thoroughbred infant it was, out of desperation by panic. A half hour before school was due to convene, found me heading for Marty's Malt Shop, a student hangout across the street from Madison. As I entered, I noticed Stretch Snodgrass, known to his chums as Athlete's Foot of the Brain, seated at a table by himself. Good morning, Stretch. Am I intruding?
4: Well, no, Miss Brooks. You don't look no different to me than you always do.
0: Thank you, I think. Mind if I sit down and have a cup of coffee?
4: Not at all. Here, I'll take this off the seat for you. It's my football.
0: Yes, I know. That's the only thing you've passed all year. But, Stretch, there's something you've just got to understand.
4: Yeah, there must be something.
0: Now I'm not so sure. But it seems that a very dear mutual friend of ours engineered a rather foolish prank yesterday. And if the facts ever leak out, he'll be expelled from Madison. You and I, Stretch, hold his scholastic future in our hands. Now, how good are you at keeping a secret?
4: Oh, I'm very good, Miss Brooks. Like yesterday when my pal Walter Denton imitated Mr. Hewitt's voice on the phone and told old Marblehead that... Oh, Mr. Conklin, he better hightail it over to school today. After Walter done it, he made me promise to keep it a secret. So that's why I won't tell nobody. Not a word of it.
0: Not a word of what, Stretch?
4: Well, pal Walter told... Oh, no, you don't. You can't trick me into spilling anything. You couldn't beat it out of me with a rubber hose.
0: Stout fella. But Stretch, the entire faculty and student body have to be in school this morning only because Walter imitated Mr. Hewitt's voice on the phone and told old Marblehead, Mr. Conklin, to hightail it over to school today.
4: Gosh, how did you know that, Miss Brooks?
0: There must have been a leak. But I've got an idea that can get us all out of here. Now, will you help me, Stretch?
4: Sure, Miss Brooks. What can I do?
0: Well, you can see to it that Mr. Hewitt arrives nice and early so we can all leave the same way.
4: But I don't know Mr. Hewitt.
0: And Mr. Conklin doesn't either. Now listen closely, Stretch. You know the little park right across from the school library?
4: Library?
0: Where all the books are kept.
4: Books?
0: It's on the way to the football field.
4: Oh, that little park. Sure, I know where that is. There's always a bunch of old Delericks sitting around there.
0: Old what?
4: Delericks, you know, bum sorta.
0: Oh, now we're getting somewhere. Stretch, I want you to get one of those men and bring him to me. But be sure you get a fat one with glasses who has a little mustache. Mr. Conklin might have seen a picture of Mr. Hewitt somewhere.
4: Well, that shouldn't be too tough. A lot of them look like that. But Miss Brooks, supposing he don't want to come.
0: He's got to come. Tell him he'll be helping a human being in distress. Tell him anything, but bring him directly to me.
4: Well, I don't get him, Miss Brooks. Why should...
0: Quiet, Stretch. Harriet Conklin's coming over. Now, whatever you do, don't mention a word of this.
5: Good morning, Miss Brooks.
0: Well, shut Stretch's mouth if it isn't Harriet Conklin. How are you, Harriet?
5: Oh, I feel wonderful, Miss Brooks. Hiya, Stretch. What do you know?
4: You couldn't beat it out of me with a rubber hose.
5: What's wrong with Stretch, Miss Brooks?
0: He ain't talking. Now, Stretch, you'd better go over to the park and do what I told you. I'll explain to Harriet and get her oath of allegiance on our way over to school.
4: All right, Miss Brooks.
0: Remember now, get a small, chubby one with glasses.
4: I'll remember. See you later, Harriet.
5: What's this all about, Miss Brooks? What did you send Stretch after?
0: A penguin, Harriet.
5: With glasses?
0: Why not? A penguin's entitled to see where he's going, isn't he?
6: I don't understand this. Boy, of all the people in the park, why did you have to pick on me?
4: Because you were so nice and round.
6: Yeah.
4: I mean, like I told you, mister, it's a matter of helping out a human being. Besides, you wasn't doing nothing in the park.
6: I wasn't doing nothing? Who teaches you English, boy?
4: Miss Brooks. Well, there she is waiting on the steps. I'll introduce her to you in a minute. Well, what's your name?
6: My name is Hewitt. Wallace T. Hewitt, Chairman of the State Board of Education.
4: Excuse me a minute.
6: Where are you going?
4: I better go back to the park and get another one.
6: Nonsense. You've aroused my curiosity now, and I'm going to see this thing through.
0: Hello, Stretch.
4: Miss Brooks, this is Mr. Hewitt.
0: Oh, it certainly is. Oh, he's perfect, Stretch.
6: Yeah. Perfect.
4: But, Miss Brooks, this really is Mr. Hewitt.
0: I'll say, from the top of his shiny skull to the tips of his waddly little toes.
6: Now, see here, young woman. I demand to know what this is all about. First, I'm sitting in the park reading and...
0: The want ads can wait, Chubby. I've got a job for you.
6: A job? For me?
0: It'll only take a few minutes, and I'll see that you get a dollar for your trouble.
6: A dollar?
0: This kid is really anxious. We could probably have swung it for a quarter. Now, listen carefully, Hewitt. I'll be calling you by that name from here in, so we might as well get used to it. All you've got to do is convince Mr. Conklin, our principal, that you're Mr. Hewitt, chairman of the State Board of Education.
6: I see. And do you think my card might help to convince him? I've got some in my wallet here. There we are. The cards are right in this little compartment. See where my name is printed in gold letters?
0: Wallace T. Hewitt. Quick, Stretch, call a cop. This bum has just murdered Mr. Hewitt.
6: Now, look here, young woman. This has gone far enough. Fortunately, I'm just proud enough of my position to carry with me a newspaper photo which appeared last month. Here, look at it.
0: Wallace T. Hewitt, chairman of the State Board of Education. Stretch, it's him.
4: Sure, it's him.
6: Of course it's him. And me.
0: Oh, why, Mr. Hewitt, we knew it was you all the time.
6: You did, huh? But you said I waddled and that I murdered myself.
0: Well, that was all part of the joke, Mr. Hewitt. You see, one of our teachers came back on the same train with you from Eagle Springs. You didn't see him, of course, but he couldn't help observing what a jovial, good-natured, jolly sort of person you are.
6: Well, I do have quite a good sense of humor about some things. But another explanation seems in order, Miss Brooks. Why are so many students roaming about the campus? School doesn't start until next Monday.
4: Well, that's because our principal, Mr. Conklin, wanted us to get a head start.
6: Really? Well, that is unusual. I'd like to meet Mr. Conklin while I'm here.
0: Oh, no, you wouldn't. He's not in on the rib.
6: Huh?
0: I mean, that is, with such a distinguished visitor, I'd like to tell him you're here first. You know, give him a chance to run a comb through his tie and fix the knot in his hair.
7: But, my dear Miss Brooks...
0: Oh, please, Mr. Hewitt, take a little stroll around the grounds, and I'll meet you at Mr. Conklin's office in a few minutes.
6: Well, if it'll make you feel more comfortable to announce me. But how will I find Mr. Conklin's office?
0: You can't miss it. When you come back to the main building, you'll see a door with a gray-haired English teacher in a straitjacket in front of it. Just push me aside and walk right in.
5: He told me he'd be right over here giving the athletic field a last-minute check. Have you seen him, Walter?
1: No, Harriet, but he might be in the gym. Gosh, I'm nervous as a kitten. If your dad finds out we're hiring a hobo to impersonate Mr. Hewitt, we'll be boiled in oil.
5: Oh, he won't find out. We'll just have to be real cagey about it. I wonder where Daddy could be.
8: I'm right here behind the handball court, my dear.
1: Mr. Conklin!
8: So I'm to be duped, am I? By an impersonator, eh? A hobo, eh?

0: But, Miss Brooks, I don't understand. Why am I sitting behind Mr. Conklin's desk?
1: Because, Mr. Boynton, with the real Mr. Hewitt on our hands, we've got to have a fake Mr. Conklin. And outside of Mr. Conklin, you're the best fake I could find.
0: But he might come back to his office.
1: Well,
0: and
1: we've just got to take that chance. If Mr. Hewitt talks to Mr. Conklin and the truth about that phone call comes out, Walter Denton will be expelled.
0: Oh, gee, I wouldn't want that to happen.
1: Well, then we've got to see this thing through. Mr. Hewitt should be finishing his tour of the school. Come in!
2: Well, Miss Brooks, I'm back.
1: Good. Mr. Conklin here has just been perishing to meet you. Mr. Conklin, may I present Mr. Hewitt?
0: How do you do, sir?
2: So you're Mr. Conklin. Tell me, how long have you been the principal of Madison High School?
1: Not long at all.
2: I imagined as much. You're a very young man to be holding this high office, Mr. Conklin. And I might add, a very handsome young man.
1: Isn't he a doll? And he's so industrious, Mr. Hewitt. You won't catch many principals jumping the gun like this, coming to school ahead of time.
2: Hey, that's very true, Miss Brooks. I'll certainly mention this in my report to the board. I'm returning to the state capitol in a couple of hours, you know.
0: Oh, really? Then we wouldn't want you to miss your train, sir. Now that we've met you, maybe we ought to let you get out.
1: But fast. I'll show you the shortcut to the bus line if you'll just follow me out this door and we'll go...
3: Going somewhere, Miss Brooks?
1: Not me. I'm rooted to the spot.
3: Good. And this, I presume, is Mr. Hewitt?
2: That's right.
3: Mr. Wallace T. Hewitt?
2: Yes.
3: Chairman of the State Board of Education?
2: That is correct.
4: Get out of this office, you hobo! Hobo! Pack up your bindle and hit the road!
2: This has gone far enough. Mr. Conklin, did you hear what I just heard?
4: Of course I heard it.
2: Miss Brooks, what's the meaning of this?
5: Something wrong, Mr. Hewitt?
2: Wrong? This hobo just called me a hobo. Do I have to show everyone in town my picture in the paper to prove I'm not a vagrant? Here, take a look at this, you oaf.
3: Wallace T. Hewitt, chairman of the state.
2: Gad! It's you! Yes, it's me! And I'm going to see that the board hears of this outrageous affair. Now, what's your name?
3: My name?
2: Yes, your name.
3: My name is Denton, Walter Denton.
2: I presume you're a member of the Madison High faculty?
3: Faculty? No, sir, I'm a student here.
2: Student? You?
1: G.I. Bill of Rights. He's making up some credit so he can get into grade school.
6: Hi, Miss Brooks. The door was open, so I just... Oh, Mr. Conklin.
0: Yes?
1: This is Mr. Hewitt. Mr. Wallace T. Hewitt.
6: It's no use. The jig's up, Miss Brooks. Mr. Conklin knows he's just a hobo.
2: Again, hobo. What is your name, young man?
6: Me?
3: That's my pal, Mr. Hewitt. One of my dearest buddies here at school. Stretch Snodgrass. Take hands with Mr. Hewitt, Stretch.
6: Stretch?
3: Somebody mention my name?
1: Not yet, but we will in a minute. Mr. Hewitt, this is the boy who asked you to join us while you were sitting in the park. Meet Philip Boynton.
2: Yeah, I don't think I'm quite following the goings-on here today, but I've just got to make that train. Let me tell you one thing, though, Mr. Conklin.
0: Yes?
2: Will you please stop butting in, Denton?
6: Sorry, Mr. Hewitt.
1: They've been with the Glee Club too long.
2: I just want you to know that in spite of my sense of humor, I consider this incident a grievous insult to a man in my position, and I'm going to take action immediately.
3: But, Mr. Hewitt, what action are you going to take?
2: I'm going to see to it that a certain Walter Denton is expelled from this school.
3: Expelled?
6: Expelled?
0: Expelled?
1: Boy, I'm glad I'm not in their shoes.
2: Young woman, as the instigator of this degrading practical joke, You shall be as severely penalized as the state board permits, and I shall take great pleasure in recommending your immediate suspension without pay. Now, Miss Brooks, what do you say to that? Well, Miss Brooks?
1: Miss Brooks? Who's Miss Brooks?
2: What? Well, if you're not Miss Brooks, then who are you?
1: Mr. Hewitt, shake hands with Sam, the janitor.

0: as our Miss Brooks returns in just a moment. And now, once again, here is our Miss Brooks.
1: Well, what started out as a pretty dangerous practical joke soon proved to be nothing more than a clean-cut, wholesome shambles. But by mass pleading and a pint of quickly generated tears, we finally prevailed upon Mr. Hewitt to suspend sentence. And at long last, we were off on our picnic. In less than an hour, Mr. Boynton had driven us about 30 miles from town.
2: Well, it took us a little while, but we can still have some fun.
3: Sure we can. It's a beautiful day and the ride's just swell. Don't you think so, Miss Brooks?
1: I certainly do, Walter. Your car drives beautifully, Mr. Boynton. So much smoother than mine.
2: Oh, thanks, Miss Brooks.
1: But you know something? I can't help wishing we had taken my car instead.
2: Why, Miss Brooks?
1: Because that's where I left the picnic basket.
0: Next week, tune into another Our Miss Brooks show brought to you by Lustre Cream Shampoo for soft, glamorous, caressable hair and Colgate Dental Cream to clean your breath while you clean your teeth and help stop tooth decay. Our Miss Brooks, starring Eve Arden, is produced by Larry Burns, written and directed by Al Lewis, with music by Wilbur Hatch. Here is an urgent message from the National Foundation for Infantile Paralysis. March of Dimes funds for the care of polio victims will be used up by September 30th, 19 days from now. It will take over $14 million to continue this care. So don't abandon America's children. Send your dimes and dollars to polio, care of your local post office now. For mystery liberally sprinkled with laughs, listen to Mr. and Mrs. North, the exciting, fun-packed adventures of an amateur detective and his beautiful wife. Tune in Tuesday evening over most of these same stations. And be with us again next week at this same time for another comedy episode of Our Miss Brooks. Bob Lamon speaking. This is CBS, the Columbia Broadcasting System.
4: Well, Our Miss Brooks created a circus for the head of the board on September 11th, 1949. This is Peter Igo. Thanks for joining me for tonight's edition of Old Time Radio. 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Don't touch that dial. Kirsten and Sydney are next with Tuesday Classics. 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

0: Thanks so much, Peter, for that great edition of Old Time Radio Hour and for that intro. I'm Kirsten Wisniewski, and I'm joined, as always...
1: I'm Sydney Robinson.
0: And we are joined, actually, by another person here in studio tonight. Katie Oakes joins us.
1: Welcome, welcome, Katie.
2: I'm happy to be here.
0: Folks may have heard her voice on WTIP previously playing music in the mini mix, but this is her Tuesday Classics debut, and we will hear a little bit from Katie in just a moment, but before we get to that, because otherwise I will forget, let's do just a super quick look at the weather. Current temperature here in the Bay of Grand Marais, 54 degrees. It's also 54 up at the Grand Marais Cook County Airport. We're expecting tonight to be mostly clear with lows in the lower 40s. Northwest winds 10 to 15 miles per hour, but gusting up to 30 miles per hour this evening. So the potential for some windiness that we did see kind of on and off through the afternoon and evening as well. So hopefully you are somewhere nice and cozy to enjoy this Tuesday Classics. And tonight's theme, because of course Sydney and I always love to set a theme, is story songs. And Sydney, you were the one who suggested this. Do you want to give a quick, where did this idea come from?
1: I think this idea came from because I wanted to play Peter and the Wolf, which was your first suggestion when I said that theme.
0: It was. That was my gut reaction as well. It was like, oh, of course we'll play Peter and the Wolf. I was really excited by this because I, as you know, I'm a huge Dolly Parton and old country fan and listener, and I love a story song from that genre, but classical music has been doing telling stories, sometimes very literally, like with Peter and the Wolf, but also in the form of ballets and operas, you know, for centuries. So it was a fun background kind of there that we can see in music history. And Katie, you are a person who grew up with classical music in your life.
2: Yeah. So my mom was operatically trained, and then my grandmother was a music teacher, you know, throughout my mom's entire life and then throughout my life. And then when she was a substitute teacher at the schools I went to in like rural areas, she was also the music teacher. But that was, yeah, always instilled in me. So, yeah. And I've been really fortunate. My mom made sure that it was a large part of my life to be able to go to performances when we could. So I think one of the most foundational memories for me was like watching The Nutcracker.
0: Mm.
2: And yeah. So just when we talked about the storyline, I think it's funny when you guys first told me, before you even told me about Peter and the Wolf, when you guys were telling me like the theme, I was like, oh, Peter and the Wolf, of course. That's of course what we're listening to.
0: Well, and spoiler alert, listeners, we will hear it a little bit later in the show. But, you know, we'll get to that in a little bit. But let's jump right into some music to get us started. We're going to start with another favorite of mine, and that's Richard Wagner's Tristan and Isolde, and we're only going to listen to the prelude from Act One because it is quite long, but this is a reimagining of an Arthurian legend with an English knight and an Irish princess, and of course betrothals to people who aren't each other, and there's, you know, murder efforts, there's suicide efforts, there is gallantry, there is great devastation and great passion, you know, all the things that a lot of these legends include. And what's fun about this kind of reimagining of Tristan and Isolde as well is that it's often described as kind of exploring metaphysical elements of like, where is the line between life and death? And I feel like that feels very Wagner. So, you know, it's an Arthurian legend through a Wagner lens. So let's get right into it. This particular, I'm trying to find my who performed it real quick so I can say, it is performed by the Staatskapelle Dresden, conducted by Carlos Kleiber. So let's get into this.

And that was Richard Wagner's Tristan and Isolde, just the first, the prelude to act one. I was going to say the first act. That was much less than the actual first act.

0: I hate to kind of leave it hanging there, but we do have some more music to get to in this music storytelling themed Tuesday Classics. Before we get to more music, though, let's hear a word from a WTIP underwriter. 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They provide comprehensive dental services, including preventative care and checkups, and also orthodontics and implants. 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Always funny to misfire an underwriter when it's your own voice. All right. Well, we have teased this a couple of times, but we are going to get into our next story piece, and we're going to listen to Peter and the Wolf. And before we do that, Sydney, what's the draw? Why Peter and the Wolf for you?
1: I think, Katie, you had talked about it too. Like, I remember this from elementary school music. We either listened to it or maybe there was some sort of visual component that went with it. But that was just a formative memory of mine of Mrs. Greenhaw's class listening to this piece.
0: Mrs. Greenhaw. All right. And Katie, any specific draw to Peter and the Wolf?
2: No. Again, it's like that foundational thing. And I think especially like if you were a musician as well or you learned any musical instrument, like you can look at someone sometimes and be like, ah, you're a flautist. You know what sure. I mean? Like, you know what
0: Sydney's instrument. Feeling a little targeted there.
1: I have played these excerpts hundreds of times. Yes.
2: Yeah. So, I mean, you can kind of see, you're like, oh, yes, there are certain characteristics within, yes, these instruments. And then also within the musicians themselves. Right? Because that's kind of the great thing about going and watching any live music is how someone does a different rendition. We're all reading the same we're all reading the same sheet music. But how everybody...
0: In this case, literally.
2: Literally.
0: Yeah.
2: Anyways.
0: Well, Sydney's now pointing at me as though it's my turn.
1: What was your draw?
0: I know somewhere back in the depths of my memory, I remember hearing it as a kid, but it actually wasn't until much later seeing a performance of it where it was narrated as well. And it was the Milwaukee Ballet Theater school was performing it, and like the ballet the ballet symphony. And it was just a really cool thing to get to see, and yeah, it's just always stuck with me, and it's such a fun piece. And you know, we talked a little bit about this last month, Sydney, when you played Benjamin Britten's A Young Person's Guide to the Orchestra, and that whole idea of introducing classical music to children and how special that is. And I love that this is kind of like this happened almost in this parallel universe to that, because this also was a piece that was commissioned that was written in 1936 by Sergei Prokofiev, and he was approached by a children's symphony saying, can you write a piece that would help introduce the instruments of the orchestra to kids? And that was this big appeal to him, and he said, okay, absolutely. He apparently had thoughts on the script that they originally presented and had it rewritten because he wanted there to be a wolf, and the original didn't include a wolf the same way. And so he was like, no, no, no, we got to switch it up. And I love that it's both this way that this, you know, traditional Russian folktale is being presented, but also a way to do this music education. And we picked a very specific recording. So Sydney and I were really excited about this one. This recording was first released in 1978. And it is narrated, because we were playing a narrated version, by David Bowie, who became involved in this because at the time he had a very young son. and he wanted to be part of a project that was for young people learning about music. And I just think that's also just such a special thing. So we have these kind of, you know, 40 years apart, these two dads who just are, because Prokofiev also was trying to get his son to appreciate more classical music. And so it's just a story of parents just trying to pass their music onto kids. And it's just cool.
2: Yeah.
0: So if we're ready, let's get into some Peter and the Wolf.
3: This is the story of Peter and the Wolf. Each character in this tale is going to be represented by a different instrument of the orchestra. For instance, the bird will be played by the flute, like this.

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Are you sitting comfortably? Then I shall begin. Early one morning, Peter opened the gate and went out into the big green meadow.

0: On a branch of a big tree sat a little bird, Peter's friend.
1: All is quiet,
0: chirped the bird gaily.

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0: Seeing the duck, the little bird flew down upon the grass, settled next to her, and shrugged his shoulders.
1: "What kind of bird are you if you can't fly?"
0: said he. To this the duck replied,
2: "What kind of bird are you if you can't swim?"
0: and dived into the pond.

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0: 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Just then, Grandfather came out. He was angry because Peter had gone into the meadow.
1: It's a dangerous place. 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

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One of the branches of the tree, around which the wolf was walking, stretched out over the wall. Grabbing hold of the branch, Peter lightly climbed over onto the tree. Peter said to the bird, "Fly down and circle round the wolf's head. Only take care that he doesn't catch you."

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But the bird was clever, and the wolf simply couldn't do anything about it.

0: Meanwhile, Peter made a lasso, and carefully letting it down... and down... and down.
1: Caught the wolf by the tail, and pulled with all his might... Feeling himself caught, the wolf began to jump wildly, trying to get loose.

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0: And winding up the procession, Grandfather and the cat. 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
1: Well, and if Peter hadn't caught the wolf, what then?

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And if one would listen very carefully, he could hear the duck quacking inside the wolf. Because the wolf, in his hurry, had swallowed her alive.

0: All right, that was David Bowie narrating the Sergei Prokofiev's Peter and the Wolf. A fun reminder that, you know, he really was a multi-talented person, really contained multitudes on that one. And before we get to our next little bit of music, we'll have another word from another WTIP underwriter.
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0: The Journey to the Grey Havens by Howard Shore from The Lord of the Rings.
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1: And you're listening to Tuesday Classics with me, Kirsten Wisniewski, with Sydney Robinson, and special guest Katie Oakes. And before we get into our second hour of music, we'll do just a quick look at the weather. Current temperature here in Grand Marais, 54 degrees. We're seeing 54 here at the WTIP weather station as well, and up at the Grand Marais Cook County Airport. We are expecting lows in the 40s in the overnight. Oh, and you know what? Actually, up at the airport, I just hit my refresh on my weather map, and it is already starting to drop a little bit. For our inland listeners, they may already be seeing temperatures in the upper 40s, but we are expecting lows in the low 40s during the overnight tonight, and some winds in the 5 to 10 mile per hour range, but a potential that we will see some stronger gusts as well in that 20 to 30 mile per hour range as we get into the overnight. Well, before we head into our last piece for the night, before we get into that, just one more quick word from a WTIP underwriter.
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1: All right, well, we have just one piece left for you tonight, and this one is, you know, it's a return to Prokofiev to round us out.
0: So we are going to be playing all of Act One of Romeo and Juliet, first composed in 1935 and then revised and first performed in 1940. So Prokofiev originally wrote it with a happy ending for Romeo and Juliet, and some officials made him change it. So sure. It was rewritten and now has the original ending. So we'll be listening to all of Act One of the ballet.
1: You know, and as we were talking about that, I do like that we're ending at the point where, you know, maybe there is still a happy ending. You know, we're listening to Act One. Our listeners can kind of decide from there whether they, you know, are happy imagining the original Shakespeare very tragic ending, or if they'd prefer to think of what that reimagined happy ending could be. Katie, any thoughts on this one? Have you heard Romeo and Juliet?
3: I mean, no. This is new to me.
1: All right. Well, I will be curious what your reaction is, but let's get into this. This is going to take us really right to the end of the hour.

0: Well, we're catching the very last minute here of Prokofiev's Romeo and Juliet, and we'll give a little shout out to Katie's mom, who let us know that she likes the Tchaikovsky better. So we've decided on a future Tuesday Classics. We'll have Katie back on, and we will play Tchaikovsky and Remedy things. So we hope that she'll tune in again. But thank you for tuning in and spending the last 2 hours with us on this edition of Tuesday Classics. I'm Kirsten Wisniewski.
1: I'm Sydney Robinson.
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0: And we hope that you'll stay tuned, because up next is String Theory with Kurt Redborg. So stay tuned for that. But the time is 10 o'clock and you're listening to North Shore Community Radio, broadcasting at 90.7 FM WTIP Grand Marais, 90.1 FM WGPO Grand Portage, 89.1 FM WKEK Gunflint Lake, and streaming online at WTIP.org. 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

Welcome to this week's edition of String Theory, WTIP's chamber music program, also known as Chamber Potluck. I'm Kurt Redborg, your host for this evening's program. Thank you for joining me. Franz Peter Schubert was born in January of 1797. And we're going to do an all-Schubert program this evening. We're going to play two of Schubert's greatest chamber music works, his string quintet and his piano quintet, subtitled The Trout. Schubert's string quintet in C major, Deutsch number 956, was completed about 2 months before he passed away in 1828. It is one of his greatest works. The slow movement, the second movement of this work, will bring tears to your eyes. The eminent pianist Arthur Rubinstein felt that this would be the music that you would hear upon entering heaven, and in fact, he asked that it be played for him on his deathbed. We're going to hear a wonderful recording of this work by Ani Kafafian, Ida Kafafian, Paul Neubauer, Leslie Parnas, and Fred Sherry.

0: That was the String Sextet in C major, Deutsch number 956 by Franz Schubert. You heard it played by Ani Kafafian and Ida Kafafian on violins, Paul Neubauer on viola, and Leslie Parnas and Fred Sherry on cello. Did you know that many of the interviews and features you hear on WTIP are archived on our website? 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
0: We have another hour of string theory coming up. We'll be playing the Schubert Trout Quintet. I hope you can stay tuned. 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Welcome back to the second half of String Theory for this evening. I'm Kurt Redborg. Thanks for sticking with me. We're doing an all Schubert program tonight. And now on to another one of Schubert's most famous works, the Trout Quintet. This piano quintet was composed in 1819 when Schubert was 22 years old. However, it was not published until 1829, a year after his death. The work has five movements, and the nickname the Trout comes from the fourth movement, which is a set of variations on a theme that Schubert borrowed from his own composition, a lieder song entitled The Trout. It is also somewhat unusual in that most piano quintets are for piano and string quartet, but this quintet is for piano, violin, viola, cello, and double bass. The performance we will hear is a classic one from the early 1960s. Classic means that this is a recording that professionals listen to see how a piece should be played. The participants in this performance are Alexander Schneider on violin, former violinist with the Budapest String Quartet, Peter Serkin on piano, the son of the famous pianist Rudolf Serkin, Michael Tree on viola and David Sawyer on cello. These two individuals would in a year or two go on to form the Guarneri String Quartet, and Julius Levine on double bass.

0: That was the Schubert Trout Quintet, piano quintet in A major, Deutsch number 667. It was played by Alexander Schneider on violin, Peter Serkin on piano, Michael Tree on viola, David Sawyer on cello, and Julius Levine on double bass. Want to keep up with what's happening on the North Shore and in the Arrowhead? 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
0: We're going to finish up the program with a very early work by Schubert from the year 1815. His first piano sonata, Sonata No. 1 in E major, Deutsch No. 157. It has only three movements to it. It is speculated that the fourth movement may have been lost. We will hear a performance by Wilhelm Kempff.

That was the Piano Sonata No. 1 in E major, Deutsch 157, by Franz Schubert. You heard it played by Wilhelm Kempf. 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That brings us to the conclusion of this week's edition of String Theory. We've been doing an all Schubert program to celebrate his birthday month of January. I hope you enjoyed the program. I'm Kurt Redborg. See you next week.

often described as mysterious and ultra-independent. That's the Badlands-based multi-instrumentalist, producer, singer, songwriter, Welby June, who's fresh on the scene as a solo artist anyway. He cut his teeth in his father Scotty Clifford's band for a lot of years, and now that he's stepping out on his own, that's his recent single, All Amore, getting us into the sour on the mainstream. I'm Brett Mabee, and whether you're tuned in from your home, your office, or your car, there's never a bad time or place to take some musical adventures together. Before this hour's through, Vereen Neal and Claire Wright, a couple of label mates on Ineffable Records. Later on is Cold War Kids, K-Aloha, a new one to get into the rotation from the family band Turquoise Steel. Also, you might recall, a recent guest on Gyno. You can check all of that information out at mainstreamradio.net. Getting us back into this set is our first new edition of the hour, and this July 2nd single, Alive, features WizKid. It's a great track to put into the rotation for your consideration and approval today.

The original mix of Sebastian Gaskin's Song for Granny on the Mainstream. In that set was also Duran Duran's Free to Love featuring Nile Rodgers, and it was Georgia Smith's Alive featuring Wizkid, a July 2nd single, and a sneak peek of her latest album, What Are the Odds? I'm Brett Mabee, and as always, putting out that friendly reminder that if you're a professional singer-songwriter, you're welcome to submit music for consideration in the rotation. 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Box 252, Salamanca, New York, 14779. And again, that's

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KTRL 90.5 FM, a part of Tarleton State University in Stephenville, Texas. 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But to enjoy this and all the great radio programming of Native Voice One, Native American Radio Network, head on over to nv1.org. Before this hour is up, we're going to hear from Billy Martin. Also, Ke Aloha, and I'll join you again after a track from the McCrary Sisters. Again, I still want to introduce yet another new tune into the rotation, and this one comes from the Dene family band, Turquoise Steel. I believe teaming up once again with Sage Cornelius, the talented Dene fiddlist, and I do like to use that in a slightly different context. I know fiddle players are often referred to as fiddlers, but he's not a country player, and that's what I think of. He's a little bit more of like a guitarist, hence fiddlist. And let's see if it sticks. Anyway, stick around for a live offering from them. Right now, it's the Tubbs from their third studio album, Hard Life. It's a sneak peek with Who's Gonna Love You Now on the Mainstream.

Mama gave me my name and I'd like to explain. It means more than hello and goodbye. Takitoris, so don't even try. Takitoris, now don't even try. Okay, aloha's my name. I'm trying to reclaim, let go of the shame. Your liberation's a game. I'm more than Pocahontas, Mulan, the Moana, Merida. My blood, a Hermione Granger, a weaver, and a dreamer. Turn identity crisis to some nice advice. Just be yourself, yes, cause we're all blessed. Until your family crest, you should invest. For me, it starts with my mama, my sibs, and me. We, like rivers, meet the ocean, complete the essence of aloha. What it means to just breathe. And our blood is the recipe. And our blood is the recipe. Yeah, yeah. We're ancestors' biggest dreams. We're ancestors' biggest dreams. Yeah, yeah.

Voices on the Water from the McCrary Sisters and found on the Can't Steal My Fire, the Songs of David only on the mainstream. We also heard Ke Aloha's Mama's Hands single. Earlier than that was some Billy Martin, Cold War Kids, and The Tubs, a sneak peek of their third studio album. That was Who's Gonna Love You Now, getting us into the half. I welcome you back any time of day, and there's a good chance, as I broadcast 7 days a week, 3 hours a day, that you can join me again sooner than later. But a friendly reminder that if you're just not getting enough on your favorite local airwaves, what do? You reach out to NOLA Dave's Moses, that's right. NOLA at nv1.org is a quick and easy way to say, hey, we need more mainstream in our lives. She's a great gal, and tell her I said hi, and I'll be in touch with you as well here soon in the near future. As we wind down this hour, music from Taina Asili, but not before this one from John Harvey and family. It's Turquoise Steel, teaming up with Sage Cornelius for Hitchhiking Blues, a live track to get into the rotation here on the mainstream.

0: Thank you. Thank you so much. We're Turquoise Steel, and we're just having a good time.
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On a Facebook post before dropping Chipayak Stomp, BB Buckskin said that this song was conjured out of thin air. It wasn't even planned. They were working on a completely different song, and then they channeled it, and here it is right now. What a cool experience to be able to get this going on our hour of the mainstream. I'm Brett Mabee, and of course, that talented Métis singer-songwriter kicked off our set, but stick around because we'll also be hearing from Silver Jackson, Red Earth and Rust. Levi Platero, from his latest album, will be introducing yet another new one into the rotation. In this first half, North Mississippi All-Stars, and our first new edition is a June 26 release from Tasha's newest album, Is the Spring. Turn it up with Summer, and let me know what you think about it. I'll be right back in just a few today on the mainstream.

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2: 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Give me a call back.

Silver Jackson's You and I Should Try Again, featuring Samantha Crane and Benjamin Verdoso, a collaborator who is now an integral part of the Yahtzeen team. The newest project of Klinga and Unangak singer-songwriter Nicholas Gallinan. Before that, we also heard North Mississippi All-Stars' What You Gonna Do, featuring one of my all-time favorite people, Mavis Staples. And it was Tasha's newest single, Summer, that we got into the rotation for the first time. If you're just now joining the listening, I'm Brett Mabee, and I'm always excited to have you here for some new musical adventures. And in fact, I'd like to think my audience has eclectic taste in music. Here, you get to enjoy a wide assortment of songs, and I want to hear all about your experiences. 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The Chicago-based Tortoise is coming up in the second half. More immediately, as everything is recorded, Shelley Morningsong, a sneak peek of her long-awaited best of. And right now, it's Siren Bell's Gravity, getting us back into this hour of music on your new favorite show. Enjoy your listening, and I'll be back momentarily.

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And a special shout out to those dialed in to 90.3 FM KNBA in and around Anchorage, Alaska. It's good to have you here. I'm Brett Mabee, and should you have to step away from listening on your favorite local airwaves, you can get caught back up a number of different ways, including by checking out the Mainstream tab at mainstreamradio.net. The episode archive is always kept up to date, and it's a useful tool if there's a song that caught your ear and you didn't have Shazam available in time. So again, check things out at mainstreamradio.net. I'll join you again after a track from Benny Sings and yet another new track from Levi Platero's latest album to put into the rotation. We're going to get back into this block with a duo who started off in a romantic relationship. In fact, when they released their self-titled Rodrigo y Gabriela in 2006, were already together for a number of years. They did end up ending that romantic relationship in 2012 and became better musical partners because of it. They're known for their percussive style that blends flamenco, rock, metal, and Latin folk. And it's their newest single, Monster, getting us back into this block of music on the mainstream.

Benny Sings Castle, this hour on the mainstream. We also heard Tortoise with Layered Presence from the 2025 Touch album. A nice atmospheric piece to go nicely with Rodrigo y Gabriela's Monster, the duo's latest single and a great way to get into the music for the second half. Join me again sooner than later. As always, sadly, this is the time where we have to part ways, at least for a little bit. I broadcast quite often, every day of the week, 8 days a week, as Ringo might say. But as always, you're welcome to stay up to date by checking your local listings. There's a good chance I might be coming up here soon, but if not, you can always have your station carry more of the mainstream by reaching out to Nola Daves Moses at nola@nv1.org. She's the distribution director for the network. Before this hour is officially up, St. Paul and the Broken Bones, the latest from Devin Gilfillian, and this new one, or at least new to the mainstream, from Levi Platero. Now, something that I've gotten a lot better about over the last year is featuring more singles or tracks from the latest release instead of just one or two here. It's just a part of the growing pains with organizing and producing a show of this size, but to remedy some of that right now, be ready for a flurry of Levi Platero. This time, from his latest album, Leaving This Town, you're invited to enjoy Is There Love? Let me know what you think about it. I'll be back with you in just a few. In the meantime, for your consideration and approval, right here on the mainstream.

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Balthus is the Colombian trio who formed in 2020 after escaping Bogota during the pandemic to create some music in the Colombian countryside. And to date, they have a reputation for being one of the country's leading alternative music exports. They've garnered over 100 million streams, have toured 4 continents, which divides down to 26 countries and 94 cities. Pretty impressive, to say the least. That's their Liminal Stages, a recent single, and one that we got into the rotation here on the mainstream. Nyaw Wiskana Kagwego, Bret Maybe Nigyaso, Gaunt Nawondi, Adwasa Wet, Ongwenyo Anki Chochento, Oga Jengwa, Gaunt Nigoyo, Tiwanzagwego, Nangan Wanisa Date, Haitgwa, Utnotne Danyo, Degwa Nonyo, Nangan Wanisa Date. I'm thankful you're well. I hope there are good minds everywhere, and I give you the utmost thanks for joining me on this newly reimagined mainstream radio show. If you're joining for the first time, as always, you're welcome to pull up a chair and enjoy the incredible music of a diverse range of artists from across the globe, including Pomo singer-songwriter Paul Stewart, who has recently toured Japan on multiple occasions. So stick around for more from him. Also, my good friends in Sunburnt Stone, and we'll be getting in a new one from Seneca Electronic artist Chauncey Tales. In this first block, Hermanos Gutierrez, a duo who has been traveling the world with Jack Johnson as a part of the Surf Film Music promotional tour. Right now, though, it's Banishing Twin from their Fall 2026 album Archives. You're invited to enjoy and Bring Me the Axe, an experimental art psych piece that's loosely based on the tale of Lizzie Borden. I'll be back with you before you know.

Walk Off the Earth's take on A-ha's 80s classic, Take On Me, from a collection of covers, in fact, from the Killing Me Softly EP. Go check it out. We also heard Hermanos Gutierrez with their Canto Andino, and it was Vanishing Twins' Bring Me the Axe that got us into that set. A song that we introduced for the first time, and a rather interesting piece from that fun electronic outfit. I'm Brett Mabee, and as always, you're welcome to stay in touch. I love hearing from listeners, and if you want to leave me a message or make a radio tag, you're welcome to do that by calling 1-888-362-9970, the full number for all things Turtle Island Tunes, Full Moon Radio, LLC. The parent company of the mainstream with Brett Mabee, Gyno, and the Full Moon Radio itself. 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Check more details out, as I'm always updating the site, now featuring the latest episodes of Gyno as well, right there on the homepage. Go check out Conversations with the UNI, also John Harvey of Turquoise Steel, and so many more. I look forward to hearing from you soon. In this final block of the first half, Samantha Fish and Jesse Dayton, one from Pomo singer-songwriter Paul Stewart as well. The first song of this set is one of the UK's most celebrated jazz vocalists, Ian Shaw. The Wales-born singer-songwriter is known for the cabaret, piano-driven jazz style that has caused Time Out to once call him the best jazz vocalist we, meaning the UK, have. From the Greek Street Friday, it's Say a Prayer for Baby Blue on the mainstream. Enjoy. Give a good ear and have some fun.

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a pistol. With no mud on your face, you're just charm and grace. Well, he says, I love you. And she says, I love you.

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Of course, you can catch me here every Monday through Friday between 10 a.m. and 1 p.m. Eastern Time, and multiple opportunities throughout the weekend as well. This is, of course, but one of the fine reasons that you ought to check things out at nv1.org. In the remainder of our time, tracks from Fly Anakin, also Selena Gomez and Benny Blanco, a new one from Seneca electronic artist Chauncey Tales. First up in this block, though, is David Morin, and this one from the New York-based indie pop folk rock sibling trio known as Balin. Formed in 2013, they're raised by classically trained parents, the flautist Susan Rothhals and cellist composer Elliot Bylin. Their early development had all three of them singing in the Metropolitan Opera Children's Chorus, and the twins began composing music as kids with their track Fire in the Kitchen. It's their single Swim that we're getting back into this block with on The Mainstream.

to be born under many skins. You are a number even souls can't see. Tears tell the truth, and sentences are blank, like black and blue without a point. You are America. You are named before you are born. Don't forget your roots. Nothing grows deep.

I love the sun-drenched acid spaghetti western sounds of Sunburnt Stone. And yes, I did coin that phrase. My good friend Buzzy Wilson in the band did start using that phrase to describe their sound after a Gyno interview, which reminds me I gotta get caught up with my friends in Sunburnt Stone here in the near future. That was El Navajo from the album of the same name, bringing that block to an end. We also heard a fine offering from Paul McCartney's newest album, Boys of Dungeon Lane. That was Mountaintop we heard. Earlier in the set was David Morin's Grow, and it was Balin's Swim kicking off the half. I say we do this again. How do you feel about that? Well, the good news is I do broadcast 7 days a week, 3 hours a day, so check your local listings, and if you're just not getting enough on your favorite airwaves, reach out to Nola Daves Moses, the distribution director at Native Voice One. You can drop her a line at nola@nb1.org. And even though the name Nola Daves Moses sounds big and scary, she's actually a soft teddy bear. So if she's still intimidate you, though, you're also welcome to reach out to me and I can give you more information and make a formal introduction as well. That's what friends do, right? I look forward to hearing from you soon. In this final block of the hour is one from Neon Dreams, Selena Gomez and Benny Blanco, and it's with great pleasure that I get to introduce one from a Gutakeskial artist, Chauncey Tales. That's the stage name of Seneca Electronic singer-songwriter Clarence Seneca Jr. And right now, it's his early 2026 single, Clover, that we're getting into the rotation. A fun, quick banger for you to enjoy on the mainstream.

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When I was young, I would love too fast. Hope I don't repeat my past.

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Would you hold?

0: Hey, hey, this is J.C. 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

Often described as mysterious and ultra-independent, that's the Badlands-based multi-instrumentalist, producer, singer, songwriter, Welby June, who's fresh on the scene as a solo artist anyway. He cut his teeth in his father Scotty Clifford's band for a lot of years, and now that he's stepping out on his own, that's his recent single, All Amore, getting us into this hour on the mainstream. I'm Brett Mabee, and whether you're tuned in from your home, your office, or your car, there's never a bad time or place to take some musical adventures together. Before this hour's through, Vereen Neal and Claire Wright, a couple of label mates on Ineffable Records. Later on is Cold War Kids, K-Aloha, a new one to get into the rotation from the family band Turquoise Steel. Also, you might recall, a recent guest on Gyno. You can check all of that information out at mainstreamradio.net. Getting us back into this set is our first new edition of the hour, and this July 2nd single, Alive, features WizKid. It's a great track to put into the rotation for your consideration and approval today.

the original mix of Sebastian Gaskin's Song for Granny on the mainstream. In that set was also Duran Duran's Free to Love featuring Nile Rodgers, and it was Georgia Smith's Alive featuring Wizkid, a July 2nd single, and a sneak peek of her latest album, What Are the Odds? I'm Brett Mabee, and as always, putting out that friendly reminder that if you're a professional singer-songwriter, you're welcome to submit music for consideration in the rotation. So you can email me your tracks to brett@mainstreamradio.net. Or if you prefer physical media, you can do that by sending them to Brett Mabee, Turtle Island Tunes, Full Moon Radio, P.O. Box 252, Salamanca, New York, 14779. And again, that's not the only reason to stay in touch. So if there are bands in your local area that you feel deserve that attention, reach out to me with that information as well. Before this hour is up, one from Kelly Derrickson. We'll also hear one from the Cold War Kids. Right now, and helping to lead the way to the bottom of the hour, is this one from Morgan Freeman's first blues album. Be on the lookout for a concert tour with this symphonic blues outfit. It's the Chinique Orchestra, Martin Gellner, Ground Zero Blues Club, and a whole lot more, teaming up for Death Letter Blues, their take on the Sun House classic on the mainstream.

At the halfway point of this hour's Listening on the Mainstream, a shout out to friends who were dialed in. KTRL 90.5 FM, a part of Tarleton State University in Stephenville, Texas. 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But to enjoy this and all the great radio programming of Native Voice One, Native American Radio Network, head on over to nv1.org. Before this hour's up, we're going to hear from Billy Martin. Also, Ke Aloha, and I'll join you again after a track from the McCrary Sisters. Again, I still want to introduce yet another new tune into the rotation, and this one comes from the Dene family band, Turquoise Steel. I believe teaming up once again with Sage Cornelius, the talented Dene fiddlist, and I do like to use that in a slightly different context. I know fiddle players are often referred to as fiddlers, but he's not a country player, and that's what I think of. He's a little bit more of like a guitarist, hence fiddlist. And let's see if it sticks. Anyway, stick around for a live offering from them. Right now, it's the Tubbs from their third studio album, Hard Life. It's a sneak peek with Who's Gonna Love You Now on the Mainstream.

Okay, aloha. Ko uinoa. 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It means more than hello and goodbye. Take it tourist, so don't even try. Take it tourist, now don't even try. Okay, aloha's my name. I'm trying to reclaim the gold, the shame. Your liberation's a game. I'm more than Pocahontas, Mulan, the Moana, Merida. My blood, a Hermione Granger, a weaver, and a dreamer. Turn identity crisis to some nice advice. Just be yourself, yes, cause we're all blessed. Until your family crest, you should invest. For me, it starts with my mama, my slaves, and me. We, like rivers, meet the ocean, complete the essence of aloha. What it means to just breathe. And our blood is the recipe. And our blood is the recipe. Yeah, yeah. We're ancestors' biggest dreams. We're ancestors' biggest dreams. Yeah.

Voices on the Water from the McCrary Sisters, and Found on the Can't Steal My Fire, the Songs of David Olney on the Mainstream. We also heard Ke Aloha's Mama's Hands single. Earlier than that was some Billy Martin, Cold War Kids, and The Tubs, a sneak peek of their third studio album. That was Who's Gonna Love You Now, getting us into the half. I welcome you back any time of day, and there's a good chance, as I broadcast 7 days a week, 3 hours a day, that you can join me again sooner than later. But a friendly reminder that if you're just not getting enough on your favorite local airwaves, what do? You reach out to NOLA Dave's Moses, that's right. NOLA at NV1.org is a quick and easy way to say, hey, we need more mainstream in our lives. She's a great gal, and tell her I said hi, and I'll be in touch with you as well here soon in the near future. As we wind down this hour, music from Taina Asili, but not before this one from John Harvey and family. It's Turquoise Steel, teaming up with Sage Cornelius for Hitchhiking Blues, a live track to get into the rotation here on the Mainstream.

0: 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Thank you so much. We're Turquoise Steel, and we're just having a good time.
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On a Facebook post before dropping Chipayak Stomp, BB Buckskin said that this song was conjured out of thin air. It wasn't even planned. They were working on a completely different song, and then they channeled it, and here it is right now. What a cool experience to be able to get this going on our hour of the mainstream. I'm Brett Mabee, and of course, that talented Métis singer-songwriter kicked off our set, but stick around because we'll also be hearing from Silver Jackson, Red Earth and Rust. Levi Platero, from his latest album, will be introducing yet another new one into the rotation. In this first half, North Mississippi All-Stars, and our first new edition is a June 26 release from Tasha's newest album, Is the Spring. Turn it up with Summer, and let me know what you think about it. I'll be right back in just a few, today on the mainstream.

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Silver Jackson's You and I Should Try Again, featuring Samantha Crane and Benjamin Verdos, a collaborator who is now an integral part of the Yahtzeen team, the newest project of Klinga and Unangak singer-songwriter Nicholas Gallinan. Before that, we also heard North Mississippi All-Stars' What You Gonna Do, featuring one of my all-time favorite people, Mavis Staples. And it was Tasha's newest single, Summer, that we got into the rotation for the first time. If you're just now joining the listening, I'm Brett Mabee, and I'm always excited to have you here for some new musical adventures. And in fact, I'd like to think my audience has eclectic taste in music. Here, you get to enjoy a wide assortment of songs, and I want to hear all about your experiences. 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The Chicago-based Tortoise is coming up in the second half. More immediately, as everything is recorded, Shelley Morningsong, a sneak peek of her long-awaited best of. And right now, it's Siren Bell's Gravity getting us back into this hour of music on your new favorite show. Enjoy your listening, and I'll be back momentarily.

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And a special shout out to those dialed in to 90.3 FM KNBA in and around Anchorage, Alaska. It's good to have you here. I'm Brett Mabee, and should you have to step away from listening on your favorite local airwaves, you can get caught back up a number of different ways, including by checking out the Mainstream tab at mainstreamradio.net. The episode archive is always kept up to date, and it's a useful tool if there's a song that caught your ear and you didn't have Shazam available in time. 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I'll join you again after a track from Benny Sings and yet another new track from Levi Platero's latest album to put into the rotation. We're going to get back into this block with a duo who started off in a romantic relationship. In fact, when they released their self-titled Rodrigo y Gabriela in 2006, were already together for a number of years. They did end up ending that romantic relationship in 2012 and became better musical partners because of it. They're known for their percussive style that blends flamenco, rock, metal, and Latin folk. And it's their newest single, Monster, getting us back into this block of music on the mainstream.

Benny Sings Castle, this hour on the mainstream. We also heard Tortoise with Layered Presence from the 2025 Touch album. A nice atmospheric piece to go nicely with Rodrigo y Gabriela's Monster, the duo's latest single and a great way to get into the music for the second half. Join me again sooner than later. As always, sadly, this is the time where we have to part ways, at least for a little bit. I broadcast quite often, every day of the week, 8 days a week, as Ringo might say. But as always, you're welcome to stay up to date by checking your local listings. There's a good chance I might be coming up here soon, but if not, you can always have your station carry more of the mainstream by reaching out to Nola Daves Moses at nola@nv1.org. She's the distribution director for the network. Before this hour is officially up, St. Paul and the Broken Bones, the latest from Devin Gilfillian, and this new one, or at least new to the mainstream, from Levi Platero. Now, something that I've gotten a lot better about over the last year is featuring more singles or tracks from the latest release instead of just one or two here. It's just a part of the growing pains with organizing and producing a show of this size, but to remedy some of that right now, be ready for a flurry of Levi Platero. This time, from his latest album, Leaving This Town, you're invited to enjoy Is There Love? Let me know what you think about it. I'll be back with you in just a few. In the meantime, for your consideration and approval, right here on the mainstream.

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Balthus is the Colombian trio who formed in 2020 after escaping Bogota during the pandemic to create some music in the Colombian countryside. And to date, they have a reputation for being one of the country's leading alternative music exports. They've garnered over 100 million streams, have toured 4 continents, which divides down to 26 countries and 94 cities. Pretty impressive to say the least. That's their Liminal Stages, a recent single, and one that we got into the rotation here on the mainstream. I'm thankful you're well. I hope there are good minds everywhere, and I give you the utmost thanks for joining me on this newly reimagined mainstream radio show. If you're joining for the first time, as always, you're welcome to pull up a chair and enjoy the incredible music of a diverse range of artists from across the globe, including Pomo singer-songwriter Paul Stewart, who has recently toured Japan on multiple occasions. So stick around for more from him. Also, my good friends in Sunburnt Stone, and we'll be getting in a new one from Seneca Electronic artist Chauncey Tales. In this first block, Hermanos Gutierrez, a duo who has been traveling the world with Jack Johnson as a part of the Surf Film Music promotional tour. Right now, though, it's Vanishing Twin from their fall 2026 album Archives. You're invited to enjoy and Bring Me the Axe, an experimental art psych piece that's loosely based on the tale of Lizzie Borden. I'll be back with you before you know it. In the

Walk Off the Earth's take on A-ha's 80s classic, Take On Me, from a collection of covers, in fact, from the Killing Me Softly EP. Go check it out. We also heard Hermanos Gutierrez with their Canto Andino, and it was Vanishing Twins' Bring Me the Axe that got us into that set. A song that we introduced for the first time, and a rather interesting piece from that fun electronic outfit. I'm Brett Mabee, and as always, you're welcome to stay in touch. I love hearing from listeners, and if you want to leave me a message or make a radio tag, you're welcome to do that by calling 1-888-362-9970, the full number for all things Turtle Island Tunes, Full Moon Radio, LLC, the parent company of the mainstream with Brett Mabee, Gyno, and the Full Moon Radio itself. 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Check more details out, as I'm always updating the site, now featuring the latest episodes of Gyno as well, right there on the homepage. Go check out Conversations with the You and I, also John Harvey of Turquoise Steel, and so many more. I look forward to hearing from you soon. In this final block of the first half, Samantha Fish and Jesse Dayton, one from Pomo singer-songwriter Paul Stewart as well. The first song of this set is one of the UK's most celebrated jazz vocalists, Ian Shaw. The Wales-born singer-songwriter is known for the cabaret, piano-driven jazz style that has caused Time Out to once call him the best jazz vocalist we, meaning the UK, have. From the Greek Street Friday, it's Say a Prayer for Baby Blue on the mainstream. Enjoy. Satanat Kaido Haitkwa. Give a good ear and have some fun.

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0: a pistol. With no mud on your face, you're just charm and grace.
1: Well, he says, I love you. And she says, I love you.

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Of course, you can catch me here every Monday through Friday between 10 a.m. and 1 p.m. Eastern Time, and multiple opportunities throughout the weekend as well. This is, of course, but one of the fine reasons that you ought to check things out at nv1.org. In the remainder of our time, tracks from Fly Anakin, also Selena Gomez and Benny Blanco, a new one from Seneca electronic artist Chauncey Tales. First up in this block, though, is David Morin, and this one from the New York-based indie pop folk rock sibling trio known as Balin. Formed in 2013, they're raised by classically trained parents, the flautist Susan Rothhals and cellist composer Elliot Bylin. Their early development had all three of them singing in the Metropolitan Opera Children's Chorus, and the twins began composing music as kids with their track Fire in the Kitchen. It's their single Swim that we're getting back into this block with on The Mainstream.

sentences are blank, like black and black, without a point. You are America. You are named before you are born. Don't forget your roots. Nothing grows deep.

I love the sun-drenched acid spaghetti western sounds of Sunburnt Stone. And yes, I did coin that phrase. My good friend Buzzy Wilson in the band did start using that phrase to describe their sound after a gyno interview, which reminds me I gotta get caught up with my friends in Sunburnt Stone here in the near future. That was El Navajo from the album of the same name, bringing that block to an end. We also heard a fine offering from Paul McCartney's newest album, Boys of Dungeon Lane. That was Mountaintop we heard. Earlier in the set was David Morin's Grow, and it was Balin's Swim kicking off the half. I say we do this again. How do you feel about that? Well, the good news is I do broadcast 7 days a week, 3 hours a day, so check your local listings, and if you're just not getting enough on your favorite airwaves, reach out to Nola Daves Moses, the distribution director at Native Voice One. You can drop her a line at nola@nb1.org. And even though the name Nola Daves Moses sounds big and scary, she's actually a soft teddy bear. So if she's still intimidate you, though, you're also welcome to reach out to me and I can give you more information and make a formal introduction as well. That's what friends do, right? I look forward to hearing from you soon. In this final block of the hour is one from Neon Dreams, Selena Gomez and Benny Blanco, and it's with great pleasure that I get to introduce one from a Gutta-Gesquian artist, Chauncey Tales. That's the stage name of Seneca Electronic singer-songwriter Clarence Seneca Jr. And right now, it's his early 2026 single, Clover, that we're getting into the rotation. A fun, quick banger for you to enjoy on the mainstream.

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0: Hey, hey, this is J.C. 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

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WTIP has been serving the community since 1998, bringing you local news, weather, information, and entertainment that reflect the personality of the North Shore. Thank you for supporting our efforts.

Welcome to Swing Session, where you and I will sample the music and the music makers of the 1930s and 40s. The Swing Era. He played trumpet with the most popular band leaders of the swing years, Glenn Miller, Tommy Dorsey, Bob Crosby, Ray Noble, and others. Then in 1940, he formed his own big band with financial help from Glenn Miller, trumpeter Charlie Spivak and his orchestra, in the 1940s.

Charlie Spivak and his orchestra opened the program with What's Cookin', followed by Stranger in Town, and they closed with Charlie Horse. Dinah Shore was one of the most popular singers of the 1940s, but her career began not as a band singer, but with an audition for comedian Eddie Cantor's network radio program. This led to a Columbia recording contract, and by the mid-1940s, she was the queen of the jukeboxes. Dinah would go on to host her own network TV show in the 1950s. Between 1940 and 1954, 74 of her recordings were among Billboard's top-selling records.

Dinah Shore performing For Sentimental Reasons, followed by You Keep Coming Back Like a Song. Trombonist Jack Keegarden is considered one of the finest of jazz trombonists. It's a reputation credited to his early years playing and hearing the blues in America's Southwest. He moved to New York in 1928 and played with Louis Armstrong, Red Nichols, Eddie Condon, and Paul Whiteman. In 1939, he formed his own band. It only lasted for a year, but you and I get to hear it right now.

Jack Teagarden and his band from 1939 offered Somewhere a Voice is Calling, followed by Wolverine Blues. They were called Mr. and Mrs. Swing, vibraphonist Red Norvo and his wife, singer Mildred Bailey. Mildred is considered the pioneer band singer. From 1937, two rare gems.

0: forgotten so soon.
1: Red Norvo and Mildred Bailey with Worried Over You and Have You Forgotten So Soon? Pianist Claude Thornhill and his orchestra traveled from Connecticut to California by bus. They stopped at the Grand Canyon in Arizona. Claude asked the band members to get out their instruments and line up facing the canyon. He called out chords, and the band played them. Then they all listened to the echoes. The result was some interesting sounds and a big crowd of spectators.

Claude Thornhill and his orchestra with There's a Small Hotel, Night and Day, and I Don't Know Why. Fats Waller demonstrates the pipe organ as a jazz instrument, while his piano mentor, James P. Johnson, contributes traditional stride piano. It's a Waller tune called Willow Tree, performed in 1928.

Thomas Fats Waller at the organ with his group performing two Waller compositions, Willow Tree followed by Jitterbug Waltz. Saxophone player Freddie Martin and his orchestra provide music of Jerome Kern for dancing, The Way You Look Tonight, followed by Smoke Gets in Your Eyes.

from the 1947 movie It Happened in Brooklyn. This is trombonist Dana Legg's 21st Century Stage Band with Time After Time.

You and I have tasted the variety of music and music makers of the 1930s and 40s. I'm Bill Burkhart for Swing Sessions.

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Well, good morning. It is Wednesday, September 16th. You're tuning into Daybreak here this morning on WTAP Radio. I'm Kelly Hawkins, and good morning. It's a gorgeous one out there. Sun is shining, a little bit of some color in the sky with that sunrise here this morning. Always great to see. And yeah, we're hanging out in the low 40s here this morning and here at the WTAP station this morning. And it looks like pretty consistent throughout much of our Arrowhead region here this morning, although I am seeing a few pockets of some temperatures in the mid-30s. So there are some isolated areas just a little farther inland, starting their morning off just a little cooler there. And it looks like mostly along the entire shore. And then here in the Grand Marais Harbor, about 41 to 42 degrees here this morning. We'll take a quick peek just along the entire North Shore. It looks like Grand Portage, 41 degrees, Hovland, 42 or so here this morning. And then as I mentioned here at the WTAP station, a little bit warmer as we head farther down the shore. I'm starting to see some 47s and 48s in Schroeder, and it looks like Silver Bay and Beaver Bay. And then as you get down into Duluth, those increasing to about 50 degrees here this morning. So a little bit of some variety and range. As you look inland, mostly in the low to mid 40s. And then as I mentioned, in kind of the mid trail area of the Gunflint, and I'm starting to see some 36, 37 degree temperatures here on the radar. So just a little pocket of some isolated areas that might be starting their morning off just a little cooler and might need just a little bit of a jacket if you're headed out this morning. Pretty calm winds. There's just a little bit of a light breeze here looking out the window at the WTAP station. And it looks like it's going to be just mostly a pretty calm, clear day. Beautiful September day, and enjoy some of that sunshine today. Looks like highs in the lower 60s for much of our area, and a little bit of a northwest winds, about 5 miles per hour, becoming south this afternoon as well. But pretty calm, nothing to report. Doesn't look like we have any rain in our forecast for today, so just some sunshine and a little bit of some northwest winds, just really light. Nothing like the last couple of days. Mostly cloudy over tonight, 40% chance for some potential for some showers, and then temperatures dropping down tonight into the upper 40s, and some south winds tonight, it seems, as well. So we'll reach a high of about, it looks like 60s, a little farther inland, and maybe 55 to 60 here as our high expected for today. As we look into the next couple of days, pretty consistent temperatures there too, but I'll check in with our weather reporters here first and see where they're starting their morning off at. So we have Eric McDonald, as we mentioned, in the Mid-Trail area, Poplar Lake this morning, 36 degrees starting his morning off at, and partly cloudy in the Mid-Trail area this morning. And Mike Carlson is in the Upper Crawfell area, 45 degrees this morning. He's starting his morning off at, also calm and clear, he says. And then we have Mary Brislance in Lutzen on the West End, 48 degrees in Lutzen this morning. And still that dreadful 97% humidity. At least it will be less windy. Mary says it was fun to hear Roger Linehan yesterday on Daybreak. Next time he should call Jay Anderson for a short interview. I think we're going to have to do that. And 60s make it feel like fall. Summer ends in 6 days. Get out and enjoy it. And happy Wednesday, everyone. So thanks, Mary, for that as well. And I think Roger's going to be back in a couple of weeks here on a Tuesday, popping in to hang out with me on Daybreak to help co-host. So great to have him in the studio yesterday, and really enjoyed it. Well, I already took a peek at our forecast for today. As I mentioned, beautiful weather, sunshine, get out and enjoy it if you can. And then looking into the days ahead, tomorrow is going to be sunny and 60s, it seems. Friday as well, mostly sunny, a little bit of some clouds rolling in. Highs in the 50s. Saturday also partly sunny with highs in the 50s to low 60s, and pretty much similar there on Sunday as well as we head into the weekend. So might have a little bit chance for some rain tomorrow night, but that's pretty much it for our entire week, and it's just going to be a pretty calm and beautiful September week. Well, coming up on Daybreak here this morning, we'll get to all sorts of latest state and national news, and here locally we'll be talking about an event that's happening this weekend. Local community organizations serving families with children from prenatal to preschool aged are gathering to host a first-of-its-kind community baby shower on Saturday, September 19th from 9 a.m. to noon. And WTAP's Josh Inkey sat down with Sarah Waddle at the U of M and Extension at the Community Center there, and also Angie Works of Sawtooth Mountain Clinic to discuss that upcoming event and what it offers as well. So stay tuned. We'll hear that conversation at about 7:35 here this morning. And programming on WTAP is supported in part by Ampers, a network of independent public radio stations throughout the state of Minnesota. Ampers, diverse radio for Minnesota's communities, online at ampers.org. We'll get to some news and some headlines here in just a moment.

0: And I was taking just a quick peek at the Minnesota Department of Natural Resources, our fire danger, and it looks like we are still in low fire danger area for much of our northern Minnesota, northeastern Minnesota area. We did receive about almost an inch of a rain over that last storm that we received, and quite a bit of some precipitation, so definitely helped out with conditions. And as I look at the map for Minnesota and northern Minnesota, it looks like we are still in low fire danger as of September 16th. And in some news here this morning from across the U.S., the Associated Press reports that small business owners in the United States and Canada say a trade war between their countries is hurting sales, while they are also dealing with rising expenses from higher fuel costs. Canada imposed reciprocal tariffs on about $20 billion worth of U.S. goods last week after President Donald Trump placed import taxes on Canadian goods worth the same amount. Trump said the U.S. also would ban imports of wine, whiskey, selected motorcycles, and a cheese-derived protein additive from Canada. And the conflict between the economically intertwined neighbors affects only about 5% of total exports and imports, but it is having a big impact on small businesses that depend on cross-border sales. In some news from Minnesota here this morning, the Star Tribune reports that the Mayo Clinic is co-launching a big data company that will analyze clinical and molecular information from 1 million people in an attempt to identify the biological origins of chronic and even terminal diseases years before symptoms even emerge. The Rochester-based healthcare provider on Tuesday said it hopes to create life-prolonging tests and treatments by forming Precure LLC in partnership with Thermo Fisher Scientific, a Massachusetts-based manufacturer of scientific and medical testing equipment. In a statement, the Mayo Clinic said the partnership aims to better understand disease before symptoms appear, accelerating discoveries that can lead to earlier diagnoses and more targeted treatments and better outcomes for patients. In some news from St. Louis County, according to the St. Louis County Sheriff's Office, there have been multiple scam calls that appear to be targeting family members of people incarcerated at the St. Louis County Jail. The scammers impersonate staff with the St. Louis County Sheriff's Office or the St. Louis County Jail and ask for money in exchange for the release of someone in custody. The Sheriff's Office says if you do receive a call like this, do not give out any financial information and call 911 to report the call. And you can contact the St. Louis County Jail directly with questions about the bail or release of someone in custody. And over this past weekend, there was an event on the North Shore and somebody well-known throughout Minnesota racing. So what does Jesse Diggins, the greatest American cross-country skier of all time, who retired from skiing earlier this year at the top of her sport, do for a second act at the ripe age of 35? Well, NPR reports it turns out the answer lies on a long, grueling path along the North Woods. This past weekend, Diggins traded in her ski boots for running shoes. The Minnesota native competed in the 100-mile-long Superior Fall Trail Race, which follows the rugged Superior hiking trail along the north shore of Lake Superior. And the Superior 100 is nothing if not a mental challenge. Competitors run through the night using headlamps to light their way through a pitch-black tunnel of forest. The trail is remote and treacherous, crossing slippery wooden bridges and traversing up and down steep, rocky ridgelines. Diggins was the first woman to cross the finish line at this year's race, and she finished fifth overall. Throughout her career, Diggins has won 4 Olympic medals, including 1 gold and 4 overall World Cup titles over her decorated 15-year pro career. Well, the time is 7:10, and coming up next, some more headlines here from across our state.
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2: With today's headlines, I'm Zan Holston. From courthouse security to lake water quality and new fears about the fall harvest, here is what's happening around Minnesota.
3: We want to make sure our greater Minnesota courts are as safe as the metro courthouses are.
2: Minnesota's expanding security as threats to public officials reach from the state capitol to rural courthouses and judges' own homes. A year after deadly attacks targeted public officials in their homes, Minnesota is reassessing public official security at work and where they live. At this week's Capitol Security meeting in St. Paul, Chief Justice Natalie Hudson said threats to judges continue across the state, quote, with some regularity. Justice Hudson's new security order took effect statewide on September 1st. It bans weapons in court-occupied areas of public buildings, and judges can now receive reimbursement for home security expenses.
3: When you're here on the complex or you're here in our courthouses, you're actually, as a judge, relatively safe. It's when you go home.
2: Requests for grants for courthouse security upgrades already exceed the $4 million fund by $1 million. At the state capitol, upgrades include turnstiles, cameras, portable screening, and a second canine team. Minnesota is suing to stop a new federal immigration rule before it takes effect Friday. The expanded public charge policy would let immigration officers consider food assistance, Medicaid, and any other benefits when deciding green card applications. Current rules generally consider cash aid and long-term government care. Minnesota and 21 other states say the rule is too vague and could force families to choose between public benefits and permanent residency. In northern Minnesota, an invasive algae that can form dense mats has turned up in another lake, along with new zebra mussel discoveries. The Department of Natural Resources confirmed the invasive species in two lakes within the Leech Lake Reservation. Band resource staff found starry stonewort algae in Six Mile Lake. Zebra mussels were also confirmed there. Little Wolf Lake near Cass Lake has zebra mussels only. The DNR reminds boaters to clean and drain equipment after exiting the water and before transport. One southwest Minnesota city is considering a new approach to keeping its lakes clean, high-tech ultrasonic buoys that kill algae. Worthington paper, The Globe, reports the city and a local clean water partnership are considering one for Lake Okabena Sunset Bay next year. The buoys send sound waves through the water to keep algae from reaching sunlight at the surface and monitor water quality. Each buoy cost about $73,000. The 13 needed to cover the whole lake would cost about $800,000. Minnesota's Attorney General says two home sellers took advantage of Muslim families' faith to market predatory home contracts. The Hennepin County lawsuit names C4D, Five Points Properties, and their owners. It alleges they called contracts for deed interest-free while hiding fees and inflating prices. In south central Minnesota, Mankato Regional Airport is closer to getting its first air traffic control tower. The FAA awarded $11.5 million after declining the city's request this spring. City officials say Mankato is Minnesota's busiest airport without a tower. The project still needs about $2 million. And finally, after extreme heat delayed it earlier this summer, Minnesota's Disability Pride Festival returns to the state capitol this Thursday. The free event brings disabled Minnesotans and allies together for connection, performances, and a resource fair. It's also Disability Voting Rights Week. Organizers say pride and advocacy go hand in hand.
4: It's really about celebrating how far we've come, but also, you know, not sugarcoating that we have work to do.
2: The festival runs from 10 to 2 Thursday at the Capitol, with support available for voter registration. And starting Friday, Minnesotans can vote early for the November election, by mail or in person. For North Star Stories, I'm Zan Holston.
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0: And you're tuning in to Daybreak. The time is 7:16. I was just taking a quick peek at the Grand Marais Harbor Cam on the YouTube channel for Visit Cook County, and the harbor looks really calm this morning, nice and blue. Still a little bit of some kind of lingering yellow and light in the sky off to the east there, and it looks like just a really nice, peaceful, gorgeous morning in the harbor and in downtown Grand Marais, just down the road from us here at the WTAP station. And gosh, it's just going to be another beautiful September day, and it looks like this entire week will be as well. Coming up this weekend, actually, this Saturday, the Arrowhead Eagles Aviation Organization will host the annual fly-in and drive-in pancake breakfast up at the Grand Marais Cook County Airport. And the event typically features blueberry pancakes, discounted airplane rides, and a chance to view vintage aircraft on display on the airport property. And in addition to celebrating aviation and enjoying the delicious pancakes, the event is a primary fundraiser for the nonprofit organization funding helping to fund scholarships for aspiring aviation careers in Cook and Lake County. And each year, the organization awards scholarships to individuals pursuing careers in aviation, including pilot training, air traffic control, aircraft maintenance, and other aviation-related fields. The upcoming fly-in, drive-in pancake breakfast will be held this Saturday from 8 a.m. to 11 a.m. up at the Grand Marais Cook County Airport as well. So beautiful time to look at some potential for some fall colors there as well. Moving on to some Minnesota sports news here this morning. The Star Tribune reports that John Hines will go into the 2026 and 27 NHL season for the Wild with a new contract. The Wild head coach signed a multi-year extension that kicks in next season ahead of the team's opening training camp on Thursday in St. Paul. Hines, who was in the final year of his current deal, is entering his fourth season with the Wild after he was hired in 2023 during a downturn for the team, but the Wild have been on the upswing ever since. The Wild will start the season on October 1st with the first game in Nashville. And moving on to some more news here this morning from the Associated Press, the U.S. has confirmed for the first time that it has deployed weapons in space. It's a remarkable revelation after previous warnings about countries such as Russia possibly weaponizing a global frontier long agreed in treaties to be used for only peaceful purposes. Air Force Secretary Troy Mink told a conference on Monday that the U.S. has fielded in-orbit space control weapons capable of defending against hostile action. Mink didn't detail what the weapons were, how they work, or if they were targeting other objects in space or on Earth. The U.S. had warned 2 years ago that Russia was developing a new space-based anti-satellite weapon, reflecting long-standing worries about space threats from Russia and China. We're going to hear some more news and some more headlines here from across the U.S.
1: Welcome to 2026 Talks, where we're following our democracy in historic times.
2: Hey, how are you?
3: Every time there's an issue that comes up, it has been connected. We will consider it to this, but or unless it has Donald Trump's name on the building.
1: Ohio Democratic Representative and non-voting board member Joyce Beatty says the Kennedy Center is being held hostage by an ongoing effort to rename it for President Donald Trump. Donations and ticket sales have fallen, and both staff and artists have abandoned the center since Trump took control of the board. The center is slated to close for repairs for 2 years, but Trump is

0: Strait at the mouth of the Red Sea. That could block 7% of world oil supplies and more than a tenth of overall global trade. The Strait of Hormuz on the other side of the Arabian Peninsula remains at risk. A Homeland Security whistleblower is alleging federal agents violated state laws by using personal data to illegally access voter registration files on state election websites. That's partially confirmed by a new Justice Department court filing saying DHS agents used Social Security data as part of the Trump administration's largely fruitless search for voter fraud. Senate Minority Leader Chuck Schumer says they're endangering basic civil rights.
1: We are weeks from the midterms. Americans should not have to fear being targeted by their own government because of how they're registered to vote.
0: Attorney General Todd Blanche says the administration will abide by the Supreme Court's ruling against its mail-in voting restrictions. But he says the administration will continue to make sure there are, quote, free and fair elections without specifying how. A Pennsylvania county is finding a new migrant detention center is hardly the economic boom it was promised. The Moe Shannon Valley Processing Center has brought 400 or fewer jobs through ICE contracts, around 1% of the county's total employment. Mason Murtaza is with Keystone Research Center.
2: The promise of prisons and detention centers being these recession-proof employment machines hasn't really been true, given they haven't insulated Clearfield County from the shrinking labor force issues that area of Pennsylvania is facing.
0: The facility opened as a conventional private prison in 2006, but closed in 2021. The Biden administration reopened it later that year as an ICE detention center. The GEO Group, which operates it, says more than 90% of its employees live in or near the county. I'm Edwin J. Vieira for Pacifica Network and Public News Service.
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The time is 7:24. You're tuning in to Daybreak here this morning and taking just a quick peek at our WTIP.org event calendar. A couple of events happening later today and also the next couple of days as well. If you tuned into Daybreak yesterday, we heard from two of the eight journalists that are here in Grand Marais right now with the World Press Institute. And there was an event last night at the Arrowhead Center for the Arts. And then also there'll be an event tonight here as well. It's actually a community potluck and casual community conversation. And that'll be from 6:30 to 7:30 at Bethlehem Lutheran Church. And the public is invited to attend that as well. You can have conversations with the journalists. And they're from a whole variety of different countries. We heard yesterday on Daybreak from Finland and then also from China. And specifically there in Hong Kong, there also will be Argentina, Brazil, Bulgaria, India, Italy, Ethiopia. So all sorts of insights there. And the public is invited to attend that. That'll be, again, community potluck tonight at Bethlehem Lutheran Church, 6:30 to 7:30. In addition, taking a look at a couple of other events happening here in the next couple of days, it looks like tomorrow will be the Grand Marais Farmers Market. So again, 4:30 to 6 o'clock up at the Cook County Community Center. And that'll be in the parking lot there. The market is operated as a partnership between the Northwoods Food Project

0: the Cook County Community Center, and the Cook County U of M Extension. And if you're down in the Finland area, the Finland Farmers Market is from 5 to 6:30 p.m. tomorrow. There are some drop-in dance classes as well tomorrow in the Colville Town Hall from 6 to 7:30. So you'd like to get a little active and shake out some dance moves. And that, again, happening tomorrow evening. You can find that all and more on WTIP.org on our event calendar. There's all sorts of things happening this weekend as well. And it's going to be just a beautiful one, too.
1: The Trump administration on Monday continued its pursuit of gutting regulations for energy sources that produce greenhouse gas emissions. Minnesotans making the push for cleaner air warn of devastating consequences from rollbacks of power plant standards. Federal officials announced a final repeal of most of the Biden administration's greenhouse gas requirements for coal and natural gas plants. The EPA says it'll lead to more than $300 billion in savings for the energy sector. But Minnesota-based Jenna Yackel of the Sierra Club's Beyond Coal campaign sees it another way.
2: Trump is so clearly handing coal and gas companies a free pass to just keep polluting. And the American people are going to pay for it.
1: She says vast research shows that sources like coal plants are more expensive to run than renewables, and this action paves the way for higher energy bills. States like Minnesota are phasing out coal production, but Yackel says unchecked emissions elsewhere will fuel extreme weather events that spread to the region, creating additional cost headaches. The feds, who cite the need for meeting rising electricity demand, also signal they want to prevent future administrations from imposing new standards. Yackel says people also can't forget about the health impacts when regulations like these are rolled back. The Sierra Club and scientific researchers say exposure to air pollution from coal plants causes around 6,500 deaths each year in the U.S. Yackel goes on to say more indirect impacts are getting harder to ignore in this part of the country.
2: I breathed in a hell of a lot of wildfire smoke this summer. I experienced relentless weeks of 90 plus degree weather in Minnesota, and that's a burden that all of us are carrying.
1: Environmental groups say a major concern associated with reduced pollution standards is the push for new natural gas plants around the country to power up data centers. Meanwhile, the Sierra Club says it plans to fight the latest action with any available options, including through the courts. This is Mike Moen for Minnesota News Connection.

0: For KAXE News, I'm Emma Crabb with the Up North Report. Staffers for the city of Bemidji have 1 year to craft an ordinance specific to data center development after the planning board passed a moratorium. Larissa Donovan has more.
1: The 6-1 vote Monday was the final action for a 1-year moratorium on data centers exceeding 10,000 square feet within Bemidji city limits. It also extends to crypto mining facilities of any size. Movement toward a moratorium began several months after an inaccurate news report listed Bemidji as the site of a planned data center. Data centers smaller than 10,000 square feet would still be permitted under the moratorium. Albany Communications has a server room on its campus that acts as a small data center. Ward 3 Councilmember Mark Dickinson was the sole vote against, saying putting up barriers to development was not in Bemidji's interest.
2: We're going to say no to those people. If they wanted to build a $4 or $5 million facility out in the industrial park that would maybe generate, $150,000 to $200,000 a year in tax revenue, I don't know why we would say no to that.
1: 1-year moratoria are the maximum permitted under state law, which defines large-scale data centers as greater than 25,000 square feet. The parameters of Bemidji's ordinance were also discussed during the meeting.
3: Data centers come in many different sizes, shapes, and forms, and what we're seeing in certain places is a move towards a more boutique-type solution.
1: That was Bemidji Mayor George Prince. Bemidji's planning board includes all members of the city council and decides matters related to planning and zoning ordinances. Bemidji joins a growing list of at least a dozen Minnesota communities to enact moratoria on data centers. Larissa Donovan, KAXE News.
0: The State Pollution Control Agency is seeking responses to a questionnaire about Minnesotans' fish consumption. The anonymous statewide survey aims to better understand people's possible exposures to environmental contaminants. Some contaminants, such as mercury, may accumulate in fish and the people who eat them. By determining the amount of fish consumed by Minnesotans, the agency hopes to establish the levels of contaminants that are safe for human consumption. The agency then acts accordingly to limit contaminants discharged into Minnesota waters. A link to the questionnaire is available at kaxe.org. That's it for the Up North Report from the KAXE News Desk. I'm Emma Crabb, telling the stories of northern Minnesota through local news.

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1: The time is 7:32 and the sun is shining through the window here at the WTIP station. Just a little bit of a light breeze here this morning and just beautiful outside. Still hovering. Actually, we've gained a few degrees since the start of daybreak here. Looks like we're at about 47, 48 degrees here at the station and just pretty similar down the road in the Grand Marais Harbor. And up over the hill, it looks like mid-40s as well. So starting to warm up just ever so slightly here this morning. The sun is out, though. We'll all warm up just a little bit more here. A little bit of some northwest winds today, 5 miles per hour, and then becoming south this afternoon. Mostly cloudy overnight tonight, 40% chance for some showers throughout much of our Arrowhead region. Lows in the upper 40s, and then the winds switching to the south here this evening as well, becoming light and variable, the National Weather Service says. Well, the time is 7:33. We're going to hear our story here next, talking about an upcoming event that's happening this weekend. WTIP's Josh Hinke had a chance to sit down with Sarah Waddle and Angie Works and talk about the upcoming community baby shower happening this Saturday.
2: We're speaking with Sarah Waddle, University of Minnesota Extension educator, and Angie Works, parent child health nurse for Sawtooth Mountain Clinic and Cook County WIC coordinator. We're discussing the community baby shower on September 19th. Sarah, how are you today?
3: I'm well. Thanks for having us on, Josh.
2: And Angie, how are you?
4: I'm also doing well. Thank you.
2: So, Sarah or Angie, can you tell us what a community baby shower is?
3: I can start off and you should join in too, Angie. I had heard about this concept from other parts of Minnesota and I was excited to think about how we could do something like this in Cook County. The basic idea is that it's an event to bring together families with young children or who may be thinking about having children or maybe pregnant right now to all get together and learn about the supports and resources that are available to them in our community and also just to have a chance to meet each other and socialize a bit.
4: Yeah, we wanted to be able to bring together anyone and anything that our community has to promote health and well-being for families of all, I guess, stages from beginning to preschool.
2: Sure. Sarah, I want to call out something you said there about this being for people that are even just thinking about having children. It's really anyone who's kind of even family curious, not even that you are pregnant or currently have kids.
3: Yeah, maybe you've just moved to town and you're like, maybe we're going to have kids at some point and I want to know what, you know, what's available as far as everything from prenatal health care to mental health supports to opportunities to socialize with other families, learning opportunities like ECFE, which is early childhood family education, resources from extension, child cares, you name it. All of those sorts of organizations and people are going to come together at this event. So it's really open to anyone. The target audience is, you know, that prenatal to age three kind of grouping and anyone adjacent who might think that they would have something to get from it or something to learn.
2: Angie, when I think of baby showers, I think of, you know, a small intimate party with cake and presents, but this sounds like it's kind of a different intention.
4: Yeah, this is more of a like a resource fair, but baby shower has a better ring to it than resource fair.
3: We debated, like, is this a good name for this event? Are people going to think where they're going to have to, like, sit in a circle and watch somebody open presents, which is not going to happen at this event, so don't worry. But it is a fun sort of catchy title and grabs people's attention. Though there is not going to be a gift exchange, there is going to be a free swap area at the event. So if you have baby clothes or items or toys that you're ready to pass along, you could bring them on the day of and other people who might need them can take them. No money is changing hands, just a free swap area. So even though it's not a baby shower in the traditional sense, you will likely walk away with some swag.
2: You had mentioned that this is something you heard about other communities doing. You know, can you talk about where you heard that? You know, what kind of the other community cases of doing these events are, and are they growing in popularity?
3: Yeah, I don't really know the answer fully to that. I've just heard of them because I have colleagues in extension who work around the state who work on family health and well-being topics, and some of them have attended community baby showers in other places and said they were a wonderful event and opportunity for families to get access to a lot of information and resources all in one place. So that was where I heard about them, but I don't really know if they're gaining in popularity or not. Do you know, Angie?
4: I have not heard of very many, and I was very excited when you brought this idea forward because I think it's a great idea. One stop shopping for all the things, and there are just so many things to take into account when you have a growing family.
2: Totally. Angie, I relate to that. As a someone who has been a father to children through the infant stages recently, what you don't know can surprise you as a new parent. I was very fortunate to have a partner who did know a lot of like what we had to do, all the childcare checkups, but I found myself often surprised by like, oh, I guess there's a class that we can attend, and I guess they need their checkup again. Didn't we just do a check? I remember going to our checkup 2 days after getting home from the hospital and kind of being like, oh, I guess we're going to the hospital. So it sounds like there's going to be a lot of help here to try and teach people about what's available in the community and guiding them through those first steps.
4: Because you don't know what you don't know when you don't know it. And if you don't know that a certain resource that could help you exists, you won't be able to take part in it. So it's great to come and see what is available.
2: Which is sometimes a feedback that I've heard from the community. I think back to the community health assessments that were conducted shortly after the pandemic and people talking about not being familiar with the resources that are here in Cook County. Can you talk about some of the resources that are going to be at this? You've talked about a few, ECFE. What else can people find at the community, baby shower?
3: Yeah, we've got an awesome lineup of people who are planning to attend and have booths. So you might think of it in a few different kind of buckets. If you're thinking around health, there'll be folks like Angie from the clinic there, as well as other people related to health in that time of life. So there's going to be folks who do things with mental health care, as well as I believe some chiropractors and massage therapists, all kinds of different things related to like physical and mental well-being, both for like the parent and the child. And then on kind of the education realm, there's going to be the preschool represented, as well as all of the different supports and things that come along with the education system in our community. You can learn about different scholarships that are available for your family to attend different educational things. That early childhood family education that we mentioned earlier is like parent and child classes that you can go to. So you can learn about what's offered there and what you might want to participate in. There's also a early childhood music education program in our community called Scaredy Cat Music that offers music together classes, and they'll be there along with some instruments that you can try out, which will be really fun. Car seat safety education will be at the event. University of Minnesota Extension will have a bunch of different resources and handouts about parenting and early childhood times. Some of our childcare providers will be there as well. Some I know can't make it, but are planning to have some information available at the event for people to just take to learn about their childcare offerings too. There will also be an area just with snacks and food and a place to hang out with some toys for kids to play. So it doesn't have to feel like you're there to just get information. It can also be just a place to come together and enjoy hanging out and playing. If it's nice out, there's a really fun early childhood focused playground right next to the building where the event will be. So you can come in and out as you please and just have a lovely morning.
4: I just remember how challenging it was to find reliable babysitters when
3: Oh,
4: they
3: yeah.
4: were little. So we are going to have a couple of certified babysitter representation with their contact information. Because that is always tricky. So we want to make it easier.
2: Angie, you had this great quote in the press release that you sent to us about how isolating having a baby can be. And I think that can be true anywhere, whether you're in a city or a suburb, but especially in a rural area where you might be a car ride away, and or stroller walks might not be as common to be able to take. You might be out in a wooded area and the stroller might not work, or you might be surrounded by 6 feet of snow and the stroller won't quite work. Can you talk more about the effort to try and bring people together and fight that isolation?
3: Well, I think for a small place, Cook County actually has an incredible array of supports and resources for people who are starting families and have little kids. And it just takes an entry point to find one of those things, and then to connect to the next and the next, and then to meet some other families and then hang out with them more. And then you start seeing each other all over the place. And so even though it has the potential to be an isolating experience, it also has the potential to be this super well connected and supported community-based experience that I think is maybe even more accessible in a rural place than in a big city where there's so many people. Here, there's not that many babies born every year, so it's a great place to find each other and find out who else is going through this same experience as you. And it's pretty awesome what's available, especially, through the clinic and some of our health supports here to help families feel like they know what's around to support them and to connect with other people. And this is one place where you can take that first step into finding those other folks who are going through a similar, really big life change as you.
4: That was really well said, Sarah. And I think when we were experiencing the COVID weirdness and having to do everything remotely and becoming just isolated because we had to be, it was a little bit harder to make that shift back to the old normal where we were out and about and seeing people and coming for events. I know I've noticed in WIC that back when my kids were little, it was a very huge day at the clinic because you had to show up in person and you just expected that. And then once COVID came, they had to shift so that we could still provide services and benefits for people, but it was all remote. And now we're having to switch back. It is more of a hybrid situation. And so that can keep families more apart. And for better or for worse, it is what it is. It's a whole new normal.
2: Sarah, you had mentioned an opportunity for families to contribute items for a swap. How can people get involved in with that?
3: Yeah, you can just bring stuff on the day of. In fact, please don't bring anything before because we don't have anywhere to put it. So just bring stuff on the morning of. The event starts at 9 o'clock, and you can bring it from 9 o'clock until the event ends. And the idea is that it's just an area for people to freely exchange baby items because there's so much stuff that goes along with babies and little kids, and so much stuff that you use for such a short period of time. So it's really nice to just circulate that stuff amongst people in the community. So if you have stuff that you want to just bring it to the event with you and then stick around and chat with others and have a great time. And anything that's left at the end will just get donated, but we're hoping that most everything gets taken.
4: There's a lot of development that has to happen in those first few months, years, and different items for all those stages that you only need for a hot minute. So if you would, why spend oodles of dollars if you can
3: Absolutely.
4: grab it and give it another go around?
2: Yeah, as a father, again, those things tend to take over your house
3: Oh my
2: amazingly.
3: gosh, so
4: Clear out
3: true.
4: your stuff.
2: Angie, Sarah, thank you so much. I want to give you an opportunity to, I don't know if you said it already, but say the time and the place of the event.
3: Yeah, the event is from 9 to noon here at the Cook County Community Center in Grand Marais, which is located at 317 West 5th Street. And if anybody listening to this interview thinks, hey, I might want to have a booth or offer an activity, there's still room for more. It's free to have a booth there. You just need to give us a call here at the community center, so we know who is planning to have booths there. And the number here at the community center is 218-387-3015. Otherwise, if you're planning to attend, there's no need to sign up. You can just show up and you can come anytime and stay as long or short as you want between 9 and noon.
2: We've been speaking with Angie Works, the parent-child health nurse for Sawtooth Mountain Clinic and Cook County WIC coordinator, and Sarah Waddle, the University of Minnesota Extension educator, about the community baby shower on September 19th. Thanks again for your time.
3: Thank you.
4: Yeah, thank you, Josh.

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0: and the time is 7:49. And some more news and headlines here this morning from the Associated Press. A fun one I kind of found this morning here as well. Dolly Parton's megawatt smile and big wavy locks are gracing fields across the U.S. and Canada this fall. 20 farms have carved out large corn mazes to honor the late country music icon, actor, and philanthropist, and raise money for her Imagination Library, which provides free books to children. Dolly Parton died of cancer in late August at age 80, and since then, there has been an outpouring of tributes from the public. They range from an initiative to rename the country music capital's airport in Parton's honor to a surge in online streams of 9 to 5, Islands in the Stream, and her many other hit songs. And now she will be immortalized in corn, with the mazes located in about a dozen states, stretching from Alabama to California and Ohio to Texas.
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2: As food prices keep rising, a new report finds nearly a third of respondents skip meals to stretch their budgets. The first ever South Dakota Food Landscape Assessment finds food cost is the biggest issue for respondents. It also shows 13 counties in the state have food insecurity rates higher than the national average. Jen Noel Foliard with the South Dakota Healthy Nutrition Collaborative co-authored the report and says the point is to improve access to healthy food.
3: We wanted to take a snapshot of what was happening, where the gaps are, where we're doing a good job, and then really what our next steps are going to be is working to identify and prioritize actions as a state.
2: Noel Foliard says South Dakotans can learn more and share their ideas at a series of gatherings called The Future of Food. The first of these community conversations is this Wednesday in Pierre, and four more will follow throughout the month. You can find the schedule and more information on the South Dakota Healthy Nutrition Collaborative's website. The State Health Department, a partner in the assessment, also has an interactive dashboard featuring food and nutrition data on its website. Tony Burke with the American Heart Association says access to healthy food is critical for long-term health, especially heart health. He says the organization's presidential advisory, published several years ago, shows Americans are on an alarming trajectory unless things change.
4: By 2050, if we don't change our current habits around physical activity, around nutrition and other things, we're going to have 62% of our population have some form of cardiovascular disease.
2: He adds the cost of managing and treating those diseases would be staggering at around $1.8 trillion in 2050. Noel Foliard says the food landscape assessment is just the beginning and hopes it helps develop a larger food system plan for the state.
3: That plan can be 3 to 5 years where you have statewide organizations, local organizations, community-led organizations that are all buying in and also providing input on what this plan should be for the state.
2: The South Dakota Health Nutrition Collaborative includes healthcare and education organizations, tribal communities, local groups, and state agencies. I'm Laura Hatch, Greater Dakota News Service.

0: Wisconsin's data center boom is driving demand for more electricity, and clean energy advocates say the state's utility business model could steer that need toward expensive fossil fuel-based power sources. The state's utility companies earn a guaranteed return on infrastructure they build, including power plants and transmission lines. Laura Rieg with Evergreen Collaborative says that can create a financial incentive for them to invest in fossil fuels.
1: Projected demand for data centers gives utilities a justification for proposing large new fossil fuel infrastructure projects rather than investing in lower cost clean energy alternatives.
0: Invenergy is proposing two natural gas plants in Wisconsin totaling nearly 2 gigawatts, which Re-Energies plans to acquire. Utilities say the projects are needed to maintain reliability as electricity demand grows. Rieg argues the state needs a new system that would require utilities to compare all options before building new power plants. The concerns come as federal lawmakers move to roll back limits on pollution from power plants, which environmental advocates say could further encourage new gas plants as data center demand grows. Rieg points to a report from the Union of Concerned Scientists that shows Wisconsin's rules allow power companies to get approval to build a plant before a utility decides whether to buy its power. She says that could leave customers on the hook for an expensive gas plant if a data center never gets off the ground.
1: With data centers growing rapidly, Wisconsin really should be asking, do we actually need these power plants? Who is paying for them? And could cleaner alternatives make that same demand at lower costs?
0: The group estimates data centers could account for up to 68% of Wisconsin's electricity demand growth by 2030, potentially leaving consumers on the hook for as much as $30 billion in added electricity system costs over the next 25 years. While regulators have so far blocked utilities from shifting data center costs to regular customers, Wisconsin residential electric rates still rose nearly 29% since 2021, and both We Energies and Wisconsin Public Service are seeking double-digit rate hikes for the next 2 years. For Wisconsin News Connection, I'm Judith Ruiz Branch.

It looks just beautiful outside looking here at the window at the WTIP station. The sun is shining, and I hope you're having a great start to your Wednesday. Thanks for spending it tuning in to Daybreak here this morning. And we're just starting to wrap up our Daybreak program here. And last but not least, if you would like to submit some questions for our upcoming election coverage and for candidates that we'll be interviewing over the next couple of weeks here, you can head over to WTIP.org. You can find a link and submit in the form your questions for all the candidates. And that's part of our WTIP's 2026 election coverage. And so we're just asking listeners and members of the Cook County community what they want to hear from candidates. Again, that form and link on our homepage, WTIP.org, just right on the right-hand side there. And over the next couple of weeks, we'll be putting out all sorts of election candidate interviews for all of the seats that are open and are up for re-election here this year. And then also hosting some one-hour candidate forums as well. We'll be putting some of that information out here very shortly as well. So stay tuned. All sorts of things happening. And I think that might do it for me here this morning. I'm Callie Hawkins. Enjoy your day. Enjoy that sunshine, that beautiful September weather. And then stay tuned for North Shore Morning, which is coming up next with CJ Hightoff. She's got a full and fun show ahead and a full weather update in the top of the hour as well. Enjoy your Wednesday and enjoy that sunshine if you can.

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Welcome to the Wednesday, September 16th edition of North Shore Morning. I'm CJ Hightoff, and I am looking out the window at an absolutely gorgeous day. Blue sky, sunshine, green leaves, well, at least the ones that I can see. Wondering how the color is changing inland a little bit. It's going to be a beautiful fall, according to all forecasts. Anyway, here's what's coming up on North Shore Morning today. We have a jam-packed show for you today. We'll start out with weather and news. We'll have Earthwise. Then Elena Hansel will be stopping by the studio to give us a Cook County Soil and Water Conservation District update. National Native News at 8:30. And then Sue Hennessy is going to be stopping by to give us an update on shows and auditions that are coming up for the Grand Marais Playhouse here in Grand Marais. North House Folk School has a ton of things going on, and Ray Wojcik will be stopping by to give us an update on all the many things happening there. That'll get us to the 9 o'clock hour, where once again we'll start out with weather and news, and then we'll have North Star Stories from Ampers. We'll chat with Valerie Slocum from Wildwoods Wildlife Rehabilitation Center in Duluth. Find out what they are seeing, what animals are being brought in. I'm guessing they're probably in a transition period right now between ending baby season and the migration season, where, you know, they're probably seeing a lot of birds being brought in. After that, we will play Pop Quiz. That is a little trivia game we play here on North Shore Morning at 9:30, where the host throws out a trivia question and invites listeners to call in with their best guess, and you could win a fabulous prize. MN90, or Minnesota History in 90 Seconds, after that. And then Anishinaabe Moon Word of the Day. And then Hartley Newell Lucero will be stopping in to give us the latest segment on well-meaning. We'll wrap up Pop Quiz after that, give you the answer to the trivia question and the winner, and then it's Bird Note. I have a lot of music queued up. Not sure quite how much we're going to get to, but we will have some for sure. And usually right about here, I will say birthday wishes going out to fill in the blank. But I don't know of anybody. I don't have anybody on the WTIP birthday calendar to send a shout out to this morning. But I'm guessing that there are people who are celebrating birthdays on the 16th of September. So happy birthday. And hope you have a splendid day. And if you'd like to add your name to our birthday calendar so we can give you a shout out, yeah, just give us a call, 218-387-1070, 218-387-1070. All right, well, sun rose this morning at 6:40, sets tonight at 7:11. And that's 12 hours, 31 minutes of total daylight. I think we're losing somewhere in the neighborhood of 3 minutes, 24 seconds of daylight each day as we go towards the autumnal equinox. We have a waxing crescent moon, meaning it's getting bigger. We are up to about almost 29% illuminated on our way to the full harvest moon that happens on September 26th. And let's see, let's get to some weather, a forecast for you. So for southern Cook County, mostly sunny today. Highs will be in the lower 60s. And winds out of the northwest at about 5 miles per hour. They're going to turn to the south this afternoon. If you are inland, there may be some patchy fog that you're still seeing. But as the sun gets a little higher, that's going to burn off. Tonight, mostly cloudy with a 40% chance of showers, lows in the upper 40s, and south winds at about 5, turning to light and variable. Thursday brings sunny in highs in the upper 60s, northwest winds about 5 to 10. Thursday night lows will be in the lower 40s, and it'll be partly cloudy tomorrow night, becoming mostly cloudy. Winds will turn to the north. And then Friday, mostly cloudy, highs in around 60 degrees, east winds could get a little gusty on Friday out of the east at about 20 miles per hour. Friday night lows will be in the mid-40s and mostly cloudy. Saturday brings mostly sunny and highs in the mid-60s.

0: And now news from the Associated Press and the WTIP News Desk. Senate Democrats have blocked legislation to create a new regulatory framework for cryptocurrency. In doing so, they are stalling an industry-backed effort to place new guardrails around digital assets after demanding more limits on President Donald Trump's investments. Tuesday's vote was a pivotal election year test for the $2.3 trillion cryptocurrency market, and came as Trump has amassed significant crypto wealth while in office. While some Democrats are friendly toward the industry and support the idea of regulation, they have been adamant that the bill includes strong ethics safeguards to prevent Trump and his family from enriching themselves in office. The U.S. has confirmed for the first time that it has deployed weapons in space. It's a remarkable revelation after previous warnings about countries such as Russia possibly weaponizing a global frontier long agreed in treaties to be used for only peaceful purposes. Air Force Secretary Troy Mienck told a conference on Monday that the U.S. has fielded an orbit space control weapons capable of defending against hostile action. Mienck didn't detail what the weapons were or how they work or if they were targeting other objects in space or on Earth. The U.S. had warned 2 years ago that Russia was developing a new space-based anti-satellite weapon, reflecting long-standing worries about space threats from Russia and China. Star Tribune reports that Mayo Clinic is co-launching a big data company that will analyze clinical and molecular information from 1 million people in an attempt to identify the biological origins of chronic and even terminal diseases years before symptoms emerge. The Rochester-based healthcare provider on Tuesday said it hopes to create life-prolonging tests and treatments by forming Precure LLC in partnership with Thermo Fisher Scientific, a Massachusetts-based manufacturer of scientific and medical testing equipment. In a statement, the Mayo Clinic said the partnership aims to better understand disease before symptoms appear, accelerating discoveries that can lead to earlier diagnoses, more targeted treatments, and better outcomes for patients. And in a sports-related story, what does Jesse Diggins, the greatest American cross-country skier of all time, who retired after skiing earlier this year at the top of her sport, do for a second act at the ripe old age of 35? NPR reports it turns out the answer lies in a long, grueling path through the North Woods. This past weekend, Diggins traded in her ski boots for running shoes. Minnesota native competed in the 100-mile-long Superior Fall Trail Race, which follows the rugged Superior hiking trail along the north shore of Lake Superior. Superior 100 is nothing if not a mental challenge. Competitors run through the night using headlamps to light their way through a pitch-black tunnel of forest. The trail is remote and treacherous, crossing slippery wooden bridges and traversing up and down steep rocky ridgelines. Diggins was the first woman to cross the finish line at this year's race, and she finished fifth overall. Throughout her career, Diggins has won 4 Olympic medals, including 1 gold, and 4 overall World Cup titles for her decorated 15-year pro career. And a couple other sports-related stories. The Star Tribune reports that John Hines will go into the 2026-27 NHL season with a new contract. The Wild head coach signed a multi-year extension that kicks in next season ahead of the team's opening training camp Thursday at Tria Rink in St. Paul. Hines, who was in the final year of his current deal, is entering his fourth season with the Wild after he was hired in 2023 during a downturn for the team, but the Wild have been on an upswing ever since. The Wild will start the season on October 1st with the first game in Nashville. The Star Tribune reports the Link's final local television broadcast of the regular season will air free on Fox 9+. Providing a temporary replacement for the recently shuttered Victory Plus streaming service. The Lynx road game against the Connecticut Sun will tip off Sunday at noon, Fox 9 Plus is available over the air on channel 9.2 as well as through several cable and satellite providers. Victory Plus ceased operations earlier this month, leaving the Lynx without a local broadcast partner. The free ad-supported service had become the team's exclusive local streaming partner ahead of the 2026 season, with its multi-year agreement announced in April. AP News on WTIP is made possible by our listener members and business underwriters. 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
1: Why is sea level rise so much worse in some coastal areas? I'm Randy Simon, and this is Earthwise, a look at our changing environment. Global sea level rise is one of the greatest challenges of climate change, and for the more than half a billion people living in low-lying coastal areas, this threat is even greater. According to a new study by researchers at the Technical University of Munich and Tulane University, people living in densely populated coastal regions experience a relative sea level rise of about 6 millimeters per year, which is nearly three times the global coastal average. The research, which was recently published in the journal Nature Communications, found that this amplified rise is caused by sinking land, a process known as land subsidence. According to the research team, groundwater extraction, oil and gas production, compacting sediments, and the growing weight of cities can all cause land to sink. Natural forces, including tectonic activity and the slow adjustment of land following the last ice age, can also play a role. Some cities are particularly vulnerable. Jakarta, Tianjin, Bangkok, Lagos, and Alexandria are all experiencing substantial subsidence. In parts of Jakarta, land is sinking by as much as 42 millimeters per year. But the researchers say there's reason for some optimism. In some regions, managing groundwater withdrawals has significantly reduced subsidence. Tokyo once experienced sinking rates exceeding 10 centimeters per year, but government action and alternative water supplies dramatically slowed the process. Protecting coastal communities isn't just about slowing climate change. It's also about understanding and managing the land beneath our feet. Earthwise is a production of WAMC. 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
0: The time is 8:14. The mission of Cook County Soil and Water Conservation District is to improve water quality in Cook County by fostering responsible land use and by controlling soil erosion and non-point source pollution. Elena Hansel is district manager, and she's joining us now in the studio. Good morning.
2: Good morning.
0: So I'm curious, and you know, maybe you can address this. I'm not really sure how your agency is funded.
2: Yeah, that's a great question.
0: Okay.
2: What do you want to know about it?
0: Well, how does it work exactly? I mean, where do the funds come from? How is it, you know, how do you operate?
2: How do we operate? So for those who don't know, soil and water conservation districts are across the state of Minnesota. They're actually across the United States. It's pretty cool. There's actually a National Association of Conservation Districts. So we're different. Every state is run differently. And so Minnesota, most counties have one. St. Louis, for example, has two soil and water conservation districts. And so we are responsible for ensuring that we can work with private landowners on voluntary, or not enforcement, voluntary conservation efforts to help maintain water quality and soil resources. And we are a subset of the state via statute under the Board of Water and Soil Resources. And we are funded very minimally, actually. So for a government agency, we don't have taxing authority. So we rely on a little bit of state funding called state SWCD aid. And so that helps to give, it's based off of a formula. It was cut. I know I talked about this a year or two ago. It was reduced down. So for our department, for example, it's like one position and that's it. Because we've got a lot of extra bills, you know, you've got to pay the bills beyond just the personnel. So that's what we get every year. And then we get a tiny bit of money because I'm also the watershed planner. So that means I'm responsible for the county's water plan and the SWCD adopts it. And then that's kind of it. So it's only about 25% of our budget and the rest is soft money. So that means it's on grants. We are at the mercy of
0: grants. Had no idea. Mm-hmm. 25% is all you get from government agencies.
2: Yeah, that's it. That's all we have secured.
0: Does any come from federal?
2: No. It does only for through grants.
0: Okay.
2: Only through grants. Yeah.
0: Interesting. Yeah. All right. So here in Cook County, where water quality is pretty much top of mind for most people who live here. And visit here, for that matter. What can we do as citizens to help with that funding crunch?
2: Yeah, that's a great question. I think one, understand that we come out, we do site visits for free. We come out and talk to people. All of it is just because we're public servants. We're here because we want to be here. We care about the resources. So really reaching out to your state representatives, to Hochschild and Scraba is an excellent opportunity just to share like, hey, I had Soil and Water come out. They really helped me out. Even if you don't do a cost share project with us, even if you don't do other things, just letting them know that we are valued is really important because we can toot our own horn, but it helps if other people toot the horn with us and march in our parade. Also talking to your local county commissioner, hey, I have had them come out. It was really helpful. We have so many people needing help with, for example, their forestry with trees, or shoreline buffers. We're putting in a few pollinator folks as demonstration projects. So we have a lot going on, but we have so much work, so little staff, so little funding. We're not out there promoting ourselves because we don't have the resources. So I think having folks just go out and say, hey, we know that they're underfunded. Their funding's gotten cut. They don't have taxing authority. Right now, for example, we are waiting on almost $200,000 that are tied up in all the federal bureaucracy that's going on. And hopefully I'm okay to say that. But there's just a lot going on. And so with all the rule changes, it's causing a bottleneck of however everybody's going to handle and negotiate that. Because when you operate, as our office does, off of 20 plus grants, and we have to document every 15 minutes to half an hour to hour, that takes up a lot of time. And then on top of that, having to do all the grant reporting, it's just not always, it's just a lot. It's a lot, and it's a lot of taxpayer dollars in managing these grants. And so if we can get more stable funding, if folks are talking to other folks and understanding that it's a better use of taxpayer dollars for us maybe not to have to spend time writing 20 some grants and then operating and maintaining those and documenting over hours, that would be great. Just think of it. More resources get protected. More folks can get help with their forestry practices, their shoreline buffers. It would just be really beneficial.
0: Yeah, it sounds like it. All right. So you said it's statewide and even national.
2: Yeah.
0: So is it a requirement to have it statewide where did the conservation districts, the soil and water conservation districts, where did that originate?
2: It originated from the Dust Bowl. So, farmers had some issues and people were like, well, how are we going to help them locally? And from that blossomed the soil and water conservation districts. And it's grown. And some folks are like, well, we don't have the Dust Bowl anymore. Why do we still have you? Well, because we still have soil and water mm-hmm. conservation concerns. We have needs. I mean, my favorite, I can just tell a quick story. Yesterday, I was at this grocery store on my lunch break, and I had a landowner I had assisted that's part of a large organization that came up to me. Hey, thanks for coming out 2 years ago. I know we haven't done anything. We have one person who said, I don't care about the earth. I don't care about whatever. I'm just here for, this is my temporary. And so I said, send them in. Let's have a conversation. That's what we're here for, is to say, hey, every little bit you do helps to preserve that soil, because think of the Dust Bowl and think of all the help we've been able across the nation to help folks. If we weren't here, where do they get that? We're able to just get out there. You call us, granted we're all short staffed, but we get out there as soon as we can and just able to get that conservation on the ground, which means longevity, for the resources, and so that we can all enjoy it.
0: Yeah.
2: And that's what's important.
0: And, living where we do, we have talked about like water testing.
2: Yep.
0: And we have lake associations who are all over that because, we've had reports of cyanobacteria and algae and all that sort of thing blooming. I can't imagine why it's not better funded and why it's not a more important, why it's not more of a priority.
2: I have no idea. CJ is looking at me right now, for those who can't see. I mean, I have no answers. I don't know why. I don't know if it's because we're just out

0: going to have a job. And every year that's still the same. I have to say, we're going to run the budget. And that's a weird feeling to be in, but we've learned how to shake those couch cushions, do what we can to help the landowners, because that's what we're here. And we're here to represent the resources. And we're grateful for that.
1: All right. Well, okay. So you mentioned we could talk to commissioners. We could talk to our representatives, our senators. Who ultimately decides how much money you get from the state of Minnesota?
0: Oh, that would be our representatives and the legislators. And
1: so how they vote on it.
0: Yeah, how it all gets shaken out, shook out. Yeah.
1: Yeah.
0: Yeah. So, and that they vote on it. So we have a group called the Minnesota Association of Conservation Districts, and they go out and help represent. And so we all just go down and meet with them and talk and hope for the best. And there's so many people doing wonderful work just to try to help us keep our doors open. And we appreciate everything that everybody does. And we do appreciate having the SWCD aid, because that's new in the last couple of years, and just having what stability we do have, because we're able to leverage those funds. That's the other thing. We are the masters of leveraging funds. We're able to leverage those funds. You know, if a grant calls for 10% local match or non, you know, if we have a federal grant, a state match, we have it because we have SWCD aid. And up here on the North Shore, we've been able, thanks to a lot of district managers working with the state's representatives, to get funding secured through the Clean Water Fund. So we have extra money coming for 3 years that we can now leverage for federal funds. So it's exciting, and there's a lot of opportunities. But again, it's because so many people have worked hard and so many people are reaching out, and we appreciate that. And folks want to work with us. And so that's, we're able to say, hey, we reduced 21 tons of sediment here. Hey, we got to plant this many acres of trees. And why people are like, well, 5 acres, that's a lot of money. But you think about the rain coming down, a precipitation, how much that helps reduce that sheet flow across the land. So it helps reduce erosion. We think about soil health when you think about forestry. It's not just one little tree. It's like, it's the whole system. And so we like our work.
1: And every time you go swimming, you got to be grateful that that water is clean.
0: Definitely.
1: Yeah. Definitely. Well, I hope that people respond and that eventually you have a little bit more stability financially in your organization, that you do a lot of really good work. So next time we'll talk about some of the work you're doing.
0: Sounds great. Thank
1: All
0: you.
1: All right, Elena, it was a pleasure. So Elena Hansel is district manager of the Cook County Soil and Water Conservation District. Love having them come in. We've learned so many things and been able to take advantage of whether it's rain barrels and rain gardens and tree planting, all that kind of stuff. So, yeah. All right. The time is 8:24. I'm going to play this tune by Albert Newton called Castle in the Sky.

0: Yeah, it's Eric Clapton. Don't know if he played that one last night, but apparently he played an acoustic version of Layla that was pretty cool.
1: 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That's ymca.org.
0: Thanks, Tyler. Time is 8:39. The Grand Marais Playhouse is gearing up for a couple of shows this fall, and they've got auditions coming up. So we've got Sue Hennessy in the studio, and she's going to tell us about it. So what auditions do you have coming up first?
2: Well, I decided to do two shows.
0: Why do one when you could do two?
2: Exactly. Well, in the past couple of years, we've had a fall play where I rehearsed with a group of kids after school, and then adults and kids later in the evening after 5, and they all put them all together. Well, I couldn't find a really good show to do that again, so I decided to separate the two shows. So I'm doing an after school show on Tuesdays and Thursdays with kids 8 to 10, and that's called Stone Dragon Stew. And it's just a lot of fun. It's like a stone soup story. And it has, you know, knights and dragons, and a dragon drops stones on this small town, and people wear helmets of all various kinds because they don't want to get hit with a stone, and they're trying to, like, how do we stop this dragon from doing this? And they're like, let's get a knight. Who takes care of dragons? Knights take care of dragons. So people are like, well, I don't know a knight. So they go in search of knights, and they bring back a few. They don't work out so well. So one person finds a chef, and a chef says, I'll take care of this dragon. And, well, you'll have to come see the end of the story to figure out how that works out. So it's just a fun show. It's about a half hour. So that'll rehearse on Tuesdays and Thursdays, 3:30 to 5, open to ages 8 to 10. And then on Mondays and Tuesdays, 3:30 to 5, we're going to work on the set pieces. We have to make a lot of rocks.
0: Oh, I bet.
2: And then we have to make a house, a couple houses, and a couple walls. And so we'll do that together, and maybe we'll talk about our helmets that we need to make. And
0: I'm visualizing a colander.
2: Exactly. See, you got it. So on Mondays and Mondays and Fridays from 3:30 to 5, we'll work on production elements of the show. For people 8 to 10 at minimum, but yeah, adults, parents can come help.
0: Okay.
2: So that's the first kids show. So then for the adults and kids and families who want to do shows, because we always have such a great time with families joining the fall production, we're doing a show called Too Many Ghosts. Now, if you've seen the TV show, either the American or the UK version of Ghosts, it's similar.
0: Okay.
2: Right? It's not that story. It's not the same people. But it's a mother and daughter who inherit an inn in Maine. And it's haunted by 5 ghosts, all from different periods. And then, so that's the 7 main characters of the show. And then there's a bunch of other people that come through.
0: Guests or whatever.
2: Guests and Ghostbusters and mediums and all kinds of stuff. So it's a fun show because the characters are all kind of extreme. I will read you a couple descriptions of the ghosts.
0: Okay.
2: An uncoordinated, melancholy 19-year-old from the 1940s. A bombastic, playful poltergeist, snake oil salesman from the 1850s. Fussy, uptight cobbler from the 1790s. Cranky Irish banshee from the 1690s. Glamorous, self-absorbed film star from the 1920s. And an amiable American GI from the 1940s, Sophie's Boy.
0: Okay.
2: So those are the ghosts. So it's a fun characterization. Like I said, there's a medium, there's ghost hunters, there's people who are like, it's the most haunted inn in America. And they're like, oh, let's go see the ghosts. And they play with the ghosts and have kind of fun. There's conflict. There's the neighbor who wants to bulldoze the inn to make it parking lot.
0: Oh, okay.
2: You know, yeah. And then so she has some evil tactics to try to make that happen. So we have a little conflict.
0: Okay.
2: And there's, you know, a handyman who, is he a good guy? Is he a bad guy? We don't know. So it's just a lot of fun. Lots of very good characterizations. And that show is open from 11-year-olds to adults.
0: Okay.
2: And that will rehearse Monday, Wednesday, Fridays from 5 8:30 to 7.
0: Okay.
2: But that's not every day, because like I said, there's seven main characters. They'll rehearse a lot, and then there's lots of people who just walk through. So if you want to just do a walkthrough and have fun with a character, like you want to be, you know, a Ghostbuster, come on, and you have two scenes, right? So it'll be really easy, learn lines. You'll have fewer rehearsals, and then you just show up for the performances and the tech rehearsals.
0: All right.
2: So if you want to dabble, this is a great show to dabble in.
0: All right. Well, okay, so auditions for the show. When are they?
2: So the auditions for, because it's Monday, Tuesday, so auditions for Too Many Ghosts is on Monday, the 21st at 5:30. Okay, because that's the 11 through adults.
0: Oh, okay, got
2: right?
0: it. Right.
2: 11 through adults. So that, and they will rehearse Monday, Wednesday, Fridays. So that audition is Monday, the 21st at 5:30.
0: Okay.
2: Stone Dragon Stew will audition the 22nd, Tuesday, because they rehearse Tuesdays and Thursdays, right? And so those are the two auditions. So 8 to 10-year-olds on Tuesday, 11 to adults on Monday.
0: Okay. All right.
2: It's then, all available on the Playhouse website.
0: Oh, excellent. Good, good, good. All right. So then performances, when will they
2: The performances kick off? Will be the first two weekends of November. So the kids play, the Stone Dragon Stew will perform Saturday afternoons at 2. The first two Saturdays, which I believe are November 7th and 14th. And then Too Many Ghosts will perform Friday, Saturday, and Sunday, the first two weekends
0: okay.
2: of November. And Friday, Saturday at 7 p.m. and Sunday at 2 p.m.
0: Okay. All right. Well, this sounds like a ton of fun.
2: It's going to be a lot of fun. A lot of good characterizations. You know, yeah, it's just, it's going to be hilarious. The scripts are hilarious.
0: Okay.
2: And so coming to the shows will be worth your time.
0: All right. So adults have a chance to be in the Too Many Ghosts.
2: Yep.
0: Kids, Stone Dragon Stew.
2: 8 to 10.
0: 8 to 10. Okay. Got it. Anything else you'd like us to know about what's happening at the Playhouse?
2: That's it right now.
0: Okay, that's plenty.
2: We're doing a lot. And I'll have some work times when we're working on sets and stuff, but things will be pretty simple.
0: Okay.
2: Because it's ghosty.
0: Okay, if somebody doesn't want to be a performer per se, they can help with the sets.
2: They can help with the set. You can run lights. You can run sound. You can be my assistant. Take notes, all that kind of thing. We always need people to help backstage.
0: All right, very good. All right, so we're talking with Sue Hennessy, of course, from the Grand Marais Playhouse, and you can get more information by giving them a call, right? 218-235-4059?
2: Correct.
0: Oh, I got it right. 218-235-4059. Thanks, Sue.
2: Yep, thank you.
0: All right. Here is another performer who will be in... Just a second, Phoebe, take it easy. Phoebe is going to be performing in the next couple of days, I think, down in the cities. Phoebe Bridgers is who I'm talking about, and this song is called Garden Song.

0: That is Phoebe Bridgers. You can catch her, maybe. I don't know if tickets are still available, but she's going to be playing in the cities in the next couple of days, I do believe. Time is 8:51. North House Folk School in Grand Marais strives to enrich lives and build community through the teaching of traditional northern crafts. Ray Wojcik, Communications Manager, is here in the studio to tell us about some upcoming events at the Folk School. Good morning, Ray.
1: Good morning, CJ.
0: So Unplugged, coming right up.
1: It is, yep. So next weekend is our annual Unplugged event. For those folks who aren't familiar with the Folk School, we have a bunch of small events throughout the year, but three major events, and Unplugged is one of those. So this is our fall event, takes place every September, and this is kind of our big fundraising event during the year, but it's also a community-oriented event around music and craft. So Friday night, we're going to kick things off. If folks were here over the summer and enjoyed the dockside sessions.
0: Loved them.
1: Oh my gosh, they were amazing. Mm-hmm. Right there on the harbor. We're going to use that timber frame stage one more time for Unplugged. So if you love dockside sessions, it'll kind of be the same setup as that. We'll have Dave Simonette, who is the frontman of Trampled by Turtles. He will be here next Friday night giving a completely free concert. So come on down, bring a chair. We set it up right there on the harbor, and he'll give that concert starting at 7 p.m. We are so excited. And before that, so starting about, 5:36, we'll also have free pie from Crosby Bakery, free ice cream from our friends at Superior Creamery.
0: Wow.
1: Yeah, we'll have our interns giving craft demonstrations. So it's going to be just a really big fun fall party and music night on the harbor here.
0: All right, so all that happening on Saturday?
1: That is on Friday night, and then Saturday festivities continue. We're going to kick off Saturday morning with our free kids concert. So the Rowe Family Singers, who were here a couple of years ago, are going to be back. They'll give a free clogging workshop starting at 9, and then they'll give a free concert starting at 10. So it is just such a fun kid-friendly, family-friendly, all-ages morning. There will be more free ice cream Saturday morning.
0: Goodness.
1: So you can get some Friday night and Saturday morning. It'll be a ton of fun.
0: Yeah, absolutely. All right, so then you also have some kids' after-school programs that are, they're not happening right now, but registration is opening for them?
1: Correct. Yeah. So usually during the school year, we have a couple of after school programs, and those are kicking up again this fall. So October through December on Monday and Tuesday nights, we'll have two different kids after school programs. One of them is going to be tying knots. So learning about ropes and knot tying.
0: Awesome.
1: Monday nights. Yep. And then on Tuesdays, we're going to have our Young Makers program, we call it. So that's exploring all different crafts, wood, fiber arts, wire craft, all of that is welcome. And that's for kids in grades 1 to 4. So have openings for that on Tuesday nights. Anyone can register. Anyone can request a scholarship because we want this to be accessible. So give us a call if you're interested in after school programs.
0: All right. Now you mentioned scholarship. You also offer them for adult classes that are going to be coming up in 2027, correct?
1: Correct. Yeah. So we just had our big, we call it our course launch last month. And that's where all of our classes for the next 6 months open for registration. So right now, all of our classes from January through June 2027 are open, and you can apply for a scholarship for any one of those classes. So applications for scholarships are open on our website. You log in, there's a link right on the homepage, and you can request a scholarship there.
0: And is that for Cook County residents only?
1: That's for anyone.
0: Okay.
1: Yep, anyone can apply for a scholarship. The application is open through September 27th. All Cook County residents also get a 25% discount on classes. So that's for anyone in Cook County. If you want to register as a local resident for any class, give us a call, 218-387-9762, and request the local discount.
0: All right. So website, I think it's pretty easy. Isn't it just northhouse.org?
1: It is just northhouse.org.
0: Okay. Correct. And if I recall, there is a little place up at the top where you can type in what you're looking for. So if somebody were to type in scholarship, it would take them right there?
1: Or? It would take them right there. Okay. Yep. And if you can't find it, just give us a call and let us know.
0: All right. And then the catalog for classes in 2027, that is out, right?
1: That is out. Yep. So we have copies right in our entryway in the Welcome Center. It got mailed out to a lot of folks here as well. But if you want to see a paper copy, stop by the store and pick one up. We also have a digital copy of the catalog on the website too.
0: Okay. Anything else you'd like us to know about what's coming up at North House?
1: Oh, we're just really looking forward to next weekend, hoping to see folks. Saturday we'll have craft demonstrations all day too. So if you can't make it for Friday morning or Saturday morning, there's going to be stuff going on all weekend. And we're really looking forward to some music and craft and celebrating with our neighbors.
0: Excellent. Just one question about the concerts. If it happens to be raining, is there a contingency for that?
1: Yes, we'll have the concert in the Red Building if it's raining. So okay. It'll happen no matter what. Plan on being there. If it's raining, we'll just pop into the Red Building and then we'll have chairs set up for folks if it's raining.
0: Okay. Otherwise, bring a chair and maybe a blankie.
1: Yes.
0: Yes. All right. We're talking with Ray Wojcik from North House Folk School. To learn more, you can visit northhouse.org. Or if you have a question that you need to talk to a real human about, 218-387-9762. Thanks, Ray.
1: Thank you.
0: All right. Here is Deep End and We Don't with a tune called Keep It Rough.

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Welcome back to the North Shore Morning Wednesday, September 16th edition. I'm CJ Hightoff. Here's what's in store this hour. Still a busy show. Holy cow. Start out with weather and news. We'll have Earth Date. We'll have North Star stories from Ampers. We'll talk with Valerie Slocum from Wildwoods Wildlife Rehabilitation Center. That's all in the first half hour. Then we'll play Pop Quiz, your opportunity to play a little trivia game with us and win a fabulous prize. MN90, or Minnesota History in 90 Seconds after that. Anishinaabe Moan Word of the Day. And then Hartley Newell Acero will join us in the studio for the next segment of Well Meaning, talking about hydration and maybe spicing up that water just a little bit. We'll give you the answer to the trivia question and the winner for Pop Quiz after that. And then it's Bird Note. And I've got music queued up. I've got announcements to get to, things happening in our community, all of that sort of thing. But I did, well, see, a little bird told me that there is somebody I know about who is celebrating a birthday today, and that would be Kim Corliss, celebrating a birthday on the 16th of September. Happy birthday, Kim. Hope you have a fabulous day. On your birthday, sun came up at 6:40, sets tonight at 7:11, and that's 12 hours, 31 minutes of total daylight. All right, well, checking temps around the region, 52 degrees at the Grand Marais Harbor and mostly sunny. Ely is 47. That is our cool spot right now. They're mostly sunny as well. Minneapolis is 58, our warm spot. Duluth is 55, so is Silver Bay, so is Bayfield, Wisconsin. Two Harbors is 53. Tofty, 52. Grand Portage Tribal Lands, 51 and mostly sunny. Thunder Bay, ditto, 51 and sunny. And Houghton, Michigan is 54 and mostly sunny. So sun rules today on Kim Corliss's birthday. Here's the forecast for today. In southern Cook County, mostly sunny and highs in the lower 40s. Northwest winds about 5 miles per hour turning to the south this afternoon. Tonight, mostly cloudy, a 40% chance of showers. Lows are going to be in the upper 40s. Winds out of the south at about 5 miles per hour. They're going to drop off as the night goes on. Thursday, sunny, highs in the upper 60s. Northwest winds at about 5 to 10. And Thursday night, lows in the lower 40s again. Partly cloudy in the evening and then becoming mostly cloudy overnight Thursday night. Winds out of the north, but light. Friday, mostly cloudy. Highs around 60. Winds out of the east. Could get a little gusty on Friday during the day. And if you are inland, you have about a 20% chance of rain popping up on Friday. Daring to peek out a little further, Saturday looks mostly sunny, highs in the mid-60s, and lows in the mid-40s, highs on Sunday in the mid-60s once again.

0: And now news from the Associated Press and the WTIP News Desk. Small business owners in the United States and Canada say a trade war between their countries is hurting sales while they are also dealing with rising expenses from higher fuel costs. Canada imposed reciprocal tariffs on about $20 billion worth of U.S. goods last week after President Donald Trump placed import taxes on Canadian goods worth the same amount. Trump said the U.S. would also ban imports of wine, whiskey, selected motorcycles, and the cheese-derived protein additive from Canada. The conflict between the economically entwined neighbors affects only about 5% of total exports and imports, but it is having a big impact on small businesses that depend on cross-border sales. According to the St. Louis County Sheriff's Office, there have been multiple scam calls that appear to be targeting family members of people incarcerated at the St. Louis County Jail. The scammers impersonate staff with the St. Louis County Sheriff's Office or the St. Louis County Jail and ask for money in exchange for the release of someone in custody. Sheriff's Office says if you get a call like this, do not give out any financial information and call 911 to report the call. Contact the St. Louis County Jail directly with questions about the bail or release of someone in custody. September is National Suicide Prevention Month, a time dedicated to raising awareness, reducing stigma, and sharing mental health resources. 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Dolly Parton's megawatt smile and big wavy locks are gracing fields across the U.S. and Canada this fall. 20 farms have carved out large corn mazes to honor the late country music icon, actor, and philanthropist and raise money for her Imagination Library, which provides free books to children. Parton died of cancer in late August at age 80, and since then there has been an outpouring of tributes from the public. They ranged from an initiative to rename the country music capital's airport in Parton's honor to a surge in online streams of 9 to 5, Islands in the Stream, and her many other hit songs. Now she's being immortalized in corn, with mazes located in about a dozen states from Alabama to California and Ohio to Texas. And community organizations serving families from pregnancy through preschool are hosting a community baby shower on September 19th at the Cook County Community Center. Families are invited to drop in anytime during the event, and no registration is required. The event offers an opportunity for people to learn about community resources from healthcare to childcare, whether they already have young children or are planning to start a family. Organizations and topics represented at the event will include car seat safety, family home visiting, prenatal care services, childbirth education, and more. There will also be a baby item swap for families looking to pick up items for a future child, exchange infant items, or donate items they no longer need. The community baby shower will be held from 9 a.m. to noon, September 19th, at the Cook County Community Center. AP News on WTIP is made possible by our listener members and business underwriters.
1: From the Switch Energy Alliance, this is Earth Date. Imagine there was not one species of human, but many. One stronger, one smaller, all different, but closely related. Around 40,000 years ago, that's exactly how it was. Homo sapiens, us, shared Earth with several other Homo species. Then, those other ones went extinct, and we carried on, the sole survivors. Why? Because we could better adapt to changing climates, and that's because of a few key qualities. First, we had more flexible diets. We could eat large animals or small, fish, fowl, or forage plants. And one reason we could do that is we also had better control of fire, which allowed us to cook those various foods to extract more nutrients and calories. We also had better tools to more effectively butcher animals and, importantly, sew their hides into fitted clothing and covering for shelters, which allowed us to endure the bitter cold of the Ice Age. And because of all those things, we were mobile. We could take our tools, clothing and shelters, flexible diets and fire to cook them, to different regions as climate patterns changed. We also had dogs for hunting. And to hear that amazing story, look it up on EarthDate.org. But there's one more Homo sapien trait that may have mattered most of all. 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
0: Let's get to some announcements of things happening. Cook County Higher Education is hosting the WPI International Journalists Community Potluck, a casual community conversation, on September 16th, today, from 6:30 to 7:30 p.m. at the Bethlehem Lutheran Church, upstairs. 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The West End Al-Anon Family Group meets each Wednesday at 7 p.m. at Lutzen Town Hall. 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The group welcomes anyone who's been affected by a friend or family member who has a problem with alcohol. And Northern Lotus Meditation takes place on Wednesdays from 7 to 8 p.m. with instruction in meditation and room manners at 6:45 p.m. That's at Two Birds Healing Arts Center in Grand Marais. And then tomorrow, Care Partners of Cook County's Memory Club meets on the third Thursday of each month from 1 to 2:30 p.m. at the Hub. A memory cafe is a casual gathering where people with memory loss and the family or friends who care for them can come together in a safe, supportive, relaxed environment. More information is available at carepartnersofcookcounty.org.
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5: With today's headlines, I'm Zan Holston. From courthouse security to lake water quality and new fears about the fall harvest, here is what's happening around Minnesota.
6: We want to make sure our greater Minnesota courts are as safe as the metro courthouses are.
5: Minnesota's expanding security as threats to public officials reach from the state capitol to rural courthouses and judges' own homes. A year after deadly attacks targeted public officials in their homes, Minnesota is reassessing public official security at work and where they live. At this week's Capitol Security meeting in St. Paul, Chief Justice Natalie Hudson said threats to judges continue across the state, quote, with some regularity. Justice Hudson's new security order took effect statewide on September 1st. It bans weapons in court-occupied areas of public buildings, and judges can now receive reimbursement for home security expenses.
6: When you're here on the complex or you're here in our courthouses, you're actually, as a judge, relatively safe. It's when you go home.
5: Requests for grants for courthouse security upgrades already exceed the $4 million fund by $1 million. At the state capitol, upgrades include turnstiles, cameras, portable screening, and a second canine team. Minnesota is suing to stop a new federal immigration rule before it takes effect Friday. The expanded public charge policy would let immigration officers consider food assistance, Medicaid, and any other benefits when deciding green card applications. Current rules generally consider cash aid and long-term government care. Minnesota and 21 other states say the rule is too vague and could force families to choose between public benefits and permanent residency. Immigration policy is also reaching Minnesota's fall harvest, where fear of enforcement can disrupt a farm even when no raids occur. Farm Commons is a group that works to support seasonal farm workers and owners. It warns workers may stay home if commutes or public errands feel too exposed, leaving important work unfinished.
7: The consequences are enormous, especially for the person who is detained, whether or not they have legal authorization. The consequences are enormous for the farm that loses its labor force. Crops don't wait. You know, cows don't wait to be milked.
5: In northern Minnesota, an invasive algae that can form dense mats has turned up in another lake, along with new zebra mussel discoveries. The Department of Natural Resources confirmed the invasive species in two lakes within the Leech Lake Reservation. Band resource staff found starry stonewort algae in Six Mile Lake. Zebra mussels were also confirmed there. Little Wolf Lake near Cass Lake has zebra mussels only. The DNR reminds boaters to clean and drain equipment after exiting the water and before transport. One southwest Minnesota city is considering a new approach to keeping its lakes clean, high-tech ultrasonic buoys that kill algae. Worthington paper, The Globe, reports the city and a local clean water partnership are considering one for Lake Okabena Sunset Bay next year. The buoys send sound waves through the water to keep algae from reaching sunlight at the surface and monitor water quality. Each buoy cost about $73,000. The 13 needed to cover the whole lake would cost about $800,000. Minnesota's Attorney General says two home sellers took advantage of Muslim families' faith to market predatory home contracts. The Hennepin County lawsuit names C4D, Five Points Properties, and their owners. It alleges they called contracts for deed interest-free while hiding fees and inflating prices. In south central Minnesota, Mankato Regional Airport is closer to getting its first air traffic control tower. The FAA awarded $11.5 million after declining the city's request this spring. City officials say Mankato is Minnesota's busiest airport without a tower. The project still needs about $2 million. And finally, after extreme heat delayed it earlier this summer, Minnesota's Disability Pride Festival returns to the state capitol this Thursday. The free event brings disabled Minnesotans and allies together for connection, performances, and a resource fair. It's also Disability Voting Rights Week. Organizers say pride and advocacy go hand in hand.
8: It's really about celebrating how far we've come, but also, you know, not sugarcoating that we have work to do.
5: The festival runs from 10 to 2 Thursday at the Capitol, with support available for voter registration. And starting Friday, Minnesotans can vote early for the November election, by mail or in person. For North Star Stories, I'm Zan Holston.
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0: Time is 9:18. 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

0: animals from around our region and is the second largest wildlife rehabilitation center in Minnesota. Valerie Slocum is the Wildwoods Director of Animal Rehabilitation, and she's joining us now by phone. Good morning, Valerie.
1: Good morning. Thank you for having me.
0: Absolutely. So I'm guessing baby season is pretty much wrapped up, and I know that the fall migration is in full swing. So what are you seeing being brought into the center these days?
1: Yeah, so, you know, thankfully, you know, baby season is wrapping up and winding down, so that kind of gives a chance to breathe. But now we're seeing definitely more birds on the move. So as they travel south on their journey to their wintering ground, sometimes in southern United States, sometimes they're central and South America, there's definitely a lot more movement and, unfortunately, a lot more window strikes. Windows to birds can be reflective of like the sky and clouds or trees and plants. They don't necessarily see that as a barrier, so they kind of fly right into it, and sometimes they're able to recover pretty quickly. Sometimes they have more injuries that are caused by those window strikes.
0: All right, so if you have a bird strike a window and you look out and you see it, I was told that if they're laying on their back, they're not going to survive, and that at the very least you should like turn them over. Is that even correct?
1: I'm not sure that's correct. I mean, I think there could be a couple different things. One could be stunned and not able to move at that moment. But, you know, if you do see a bird that strikes a window, you know, the best thing to do at first is to put it in a box and wait for about an hour. And keep that box in kind of like a very kind of cool, quiet area. And then after that hour, go outside, take the top off the box and see if it flies away. And hopefully it does, but if it doesn't, there could be some other issues going on. It could be much more hard strikes at it than we hope for. It could have some other injuries. Going on more head trauma, could be like a wing injury or something like that. And that's when you would call Wildwoods to try and bring it to us so we can examine it and hopefully get it the treatment that it needs to, you know, go on the rest of its journey.
0: All right. Well, I'm going to hopefully give this number out to our listeners more than once. So you said give Wildwoods a call. What number should we call?
1: It's a 218-491-3604.
0: All right. So you said baby season is pretty much winding down and that you have a chance to breathe. So what did you see the most of over the warmer season?
1: We saw a lot of eastern cottontails and a lot of eastern gray squirrels and red squirrels. We had a large variety of young songbirds that came to our care because their nest fell down or they couldn't be reunited or re-nested back up to their parents would be able to care for them. So, you know, robins, we had red-eyed vireos, we had cedar waxwings, we had American goldfinches, and song sparrows and chipping sparrows, a whole lot of variety of birds. And then, you know, birds can range from feeding from like every 15 minutes to every couple hours, depending on their age. Squirrels will get fed when they're the youngest 5 times a day. And eastern cottontails will eventually get fed twice a day, once in the morning, once in the evening. So some animals are more high maintenance than others, for sure.
0: And where do you get all of the supplies? I mean, the food for these different kinds of critters?
1: For the mammals, there are specialized formulas that we use that replicate their mother's milk as close as possible, and so there are specific suppliers that do have those that we utilize for. And as they grow older, we give them more of their wild diet as they come off the formula. For birds, we feed mostly an insect diet when they're really young because that's what their parents would do. So we have insect supplier that we use as well. Other supplies and that we use get a lot of times from Amazon. We also have, during baby season, a baby registry list or baby shower list that generous donors will purchase for us. So it's kind of a wide variety of things that we use and where they get them.
0: So if you had need of some kind of supplies, whether it would be food or bedding or whatever. Do you put that on your website? Is that something that

0: listeners could go to find out what you're in need of?
1: Yeah, so on our website, we do have a link to our baby shower list, which is something we don't really utilize right now since baby season is pretty much over. We also have like an Amazon wish list. It'll take you to the Amazon and it'll kind of list items that we're in need of that people can purchase. They'll get sent right to us.
0: All right. Well, that's good to know. And you have a big celebration coming up, because has it been 20 years since you've been up and running?
1: Yeah, it's hard to believe, but this is Wildwood's 20th anniversary. And so we are celebrating on Sunday from 12 to 3 at Kenosha Grove in Duluth. So there's going to be activities, there'll be a food truck. We have the Raptor Center coming with a few of their raptors for educational demonstrations and talks. We have Osprey Wilds coming with some of their educational animals as well, for people to learn about them and see them up close. There are some raffle items, and it's going to be quite a lot of fun for that. So if you're interested, it's Sunday the 20th from 12 to 3, and tickets are on our website at wildwoodsrehab.org.
0: All right, and you said it's at Kenosha Grove. What part of Duluth is that? Is that close to your center?
1: Yeah, it's in a somewhat rural part of Duluth, but it's only about 10 minutes from Wildwoods.
0: Okay. All right, sounds good. That is 20th anniversary celebration on this Sunday, noon to 3.
1: Yes.
0: All right. Valerie, thanks for letting us check in. We'll talk in a month or so.
1: Great. Sounds good. Thanks for having me.
0: Thank you. Valerie Slocum there. She is with Wildwoods Wildlife Rehabilitation Center in Duluth, and she's their director of animal rehabilitation. Phone number is 218-491-3604. If you have questions about an animal that might need some help, 218-491-3604.

That is our pop quiz theme. It's time to play a little trivia, and if you like that sort of thing, well, stay tuned. So right about 9:30 on North Shore Morning, Monday through Friday, the host throws out a trivia question and invites listeners to call in with their best guess as to what the answer might be. And if you get it right, and you're really quick on the dial, and you've not won in the last 30 days, you win a fabulous prize. We still invite you to play even if you won as recently as yesterday, but the prize will go to someone who has not won in the last 30 days. Okay? That's pretty much it. Here are the phone numbers, 218-387-1070 is our local number. 218-387-1070. Toll free, it is 1-800-473-9847. 1-800-473-9847 is toll free. And 218-387-1070 is our local number. All right? Here is your question today. Which company produced the first successful photocopier? Which company produced the first successful photocopier? 218-387-1070. Good luck.

0: That is Yor Smith with Wild Woman. And speaking of wild women, Hartley Newell Acero joins us now for our feature called Well-Meaning. Hartley's a board-certified health and wellness coach, and she's going to be offering a different topic each month. Good morning, Hartley.
1: Good morning to you.
0: And so what is the topic for this month?
1: Well, it links to a topic from earlier in the summer when I wrote an article in Northern Wilds about hydration, and talked about how all we actually really need is pure, plain, clean water and maybe occasionally some electrolytes, and that covers it. But sometimes we want something more. And so that's what this month is. How can we find other things to meet that desire for different flavor, but still hydrate us well?
0: All right. So let's get started. Where do you want to start?
1: Okay. So we'll begin with beverages that are basically just plain water and a little something. So bubble water is
0: carbonation.
1: Ubiquitous now. Yeah. And, you know, it's everywhere.
0: People are making their own at home.
1: Exactly. They've got the little machines. And we call it all kind of different things. And it's basically just water and carbonated glass. And then the memory of a thought of a flavor. And it's certainly hydrating. But one thing to keep in mind with that is that those bubbles, that gas is going to come out one end or the other.
0: Hmm.
1: And so if you're using that as a way to stay hydrated and you're drinking multiple cans a day and you're having issues with that, just maybe dial it back and it'll be okay.
0: I also heard, and I don't know that you can verify or disprove this, but I also heard that the carbon of the carbonation leaches calcium from bones and teeth. I don't know that that's the case, but I heard that.
1: That's something to look into.
0: Okay.
1: I'll get curious about that.
0: All right.
1: Another form of water is infused water. And maybe this is when I think of that, I think of like at a hotel, sometimes you'll see out for the, they'll have a big thing with lemons floating in it.
0: Oh, yeah.
1: That kind of thing. And that tastes really nice and is quite easy to make at home because all you've got to do is take clean water and, you know, some crushed fruit or even vegetables or herbs, spices, that kind of thing. Pour water over it, keep it cold, and let it sit. And then after like 12 hours, you want to pull the solid parts out so they don't get mushy and gross and spoiled.
0: Funky, yeah.
1: But it will stay several days in the refrigerator and is lovely to sip on throughout the day and quite hydrating.
0: And then if folks want to maybe start experimenting with doing some of this and infusing and you know, flavoring up their water so they can stay hydrated with more pleasant liquids.
1: Mm-hmm.
0: What do you suggest?
1: Well, in the article, the Northern Wilds article, I've got several suggestions, but we could, we're coming into apple season here.
0: Oh,
1: and
0: yes.
1: So when, like, apple lemon carrot was one that I saw that I thought could be really good, or apple and orange slices and a cinnamon stick and maybe a couple of whole cloves and let that sit for a bit. That sounded really yum too. So there's, just let your imagination go wild.
0: Okay. Well, okay. So, you know, there's kind of been a debate sometimes, like I can drink a certain amount of just plain old water, but I like flavoring it up a bit, and herbal tea, which, you know, when I drink regular tea, people say, well, that's a diuretic. That's not really helping you hydrate. So they suggest herbal tea. What are your thoughts on that?
1: Absolutely. It's kind of a misnomer because tea can only come from one specific
0: tea
1: bush.
0: Leaves.
1: Yeah. But as long as you like the flavor and you want to drink it, yeah, go for it. It'll have, you know, different leaves and barks and roots and fruits and berries to give all that good flavor, but it's fine and good and hydrating.
0: Okay. And then coconut water is one of my favorites.
1: Yeah.
0: Is that good?
1: Yeah. It's okay. As long as it, you know, read the label and make sure that it's not sweetened, you know, it's
0: added sugar,
1: that kind of thing. But it's just the liquid that's inside a coconut and is quite hydrating. In fact, it's a good source of potassium, which can help kind of balance out sodium from other parts of your diet. So, yeah. Go okay. for it.
0: And then what about dairy products? What are your feelings on that?
1: Yeah. Both milk and cow milk and soy milk contain electrolytes and as well as carbohydrates and protein. So this is fine for not only hydration, but some people like to have that after exercise and it helps with recovery. So those are both good options for hydrating.
0: Yeah, when I first heard that some people were drinking chocolate milk after exercise, I thought, now we're talking. Now we're talking. But I do realize that that's got sugar.
1: It does.
0: Yeah.
1: Yeah.
0: Yeah. All right. So what other drinks are you suggesting?
1: Well, there's a number that are hydrating, but this next little group, each one of them is going to come with some caveats. So, for instance, kefir or drinkable yogurt, those can be quite much. Me too.
0: I crave it.
1: Yeah. Well, it's understandable because it's delicious. They're fermented milk-based products that provide probiotics, and they are quite nourishing. But
0: they have added sugar.
1: Yeah, you got to check the label.
0: Yeah.
1: So that's one. Slow the roll and check the label. And it's that kind of leads us into like the next one, smoothies.
0: Mm. Again. Yum.
1: And they provide water, and they provide nutrition and fiber if they are well made, which usually means you're going to have to do it yourself.
0: Yeah.
1: Because the pre-made ones are often just like sugar bombs. But do it yourself and keep the sugar dialed back and enjoy.
0: Juices are sort of... I mean, you know, back when I was a kid, if you had juice for breakfast, orange juice, grapefruit juice, whatever, it was like, that is what you need to do. Mm-hmm. And now it's like, well, juice has all the fiber taken out of it, usually, unless you have a pulpy one. Mm-hmm. But and it's just loaded with sugar again.
1: And when we were kids, I don't know about you, but my grandma had the little juice glass. And that was how much juice we drank.
0: Maybe 5 ounces.
1: Maybe. And so it's both like what's in it and how much. So yes, you're absolutely right. The fiber's been taken out and it can be a sugar bomb. Oftentimes it's better just go ahead and eat the fruit, you know. Mm-hmm. But if you are going to have it, drink it out of my grandma's juice glass and just have a wee little bit with something else maybe.
0: Yeah. Okay. Now, sports drinks are like... You watch any sort of sports on television. Every other ad is for, like, I'm not going to mention names, but some kind of sports drink with these fabulous athletes having it just, like, radiate out of their body. What are your thoughts on sports drinks?
1: They are awesome for what they are designed for, which is rehydration. When your body's really taken a hit and maybe you've been playing professional football and at the halftime you are dehydrated, then yes. Or they're great if somebody has been sick and, you know, really throwing up or having diarrhea. So I kind of make a distinction of they are great for serious rehydration. But not just like ongoing hydration throughout the day, because they've got often a lot of sugar or sugar alcohols, salt, which most of us just don't need. And they're often flavored with acids that can really damage our tooth enamel. So they are not designed for sipping throughout the day. They are designed for rehydrating after you have been sweating a lot or have been quite ill.
0: Okay.
1: So,
0: and then tea and coffee, I sort of brought this up. So let's go there.
1: So water is the number one consumed beverage on the planet. Tea is number two, coffee's number three. And there's like no problem with that in general. They have lots of beneficial compounds and antioxidants. But as you mentioned, they both contain caffeine, which, is a diuretic. But I've got an answer. It's okay. Just intersperse your coffee and tea drinking with non-caffeinated, low sugar beverages, and enjoy.
0: Everything is good then.
1: Everything is good. And again, watch, you know, if it's pre-made stuff, watch the sugar that's mm-hmm. in it, because often it's there loaded. But if it's you and a tea bag, and enjoy.
0: All right. Well, I'm going to share my personal thing that I do now. So I have been an iced tea drinker my whole life, mm-hmm. right? I've slowly weaned myself off of the adding sugar to that. And I, you know, at night when I'm watching television, if I'm I want something to drink, sometimes by then I'm a little tired of drinking just water.
1: Okay.
0: So I make my own iced tea, right? And I, in a big, like, gallon jug, and then I will fill up my glass with mostly water, give it a squirt of little lemon juice maybe, and then add just enough tea so that it changes the taste, you know, just a little flavor of the tea. And that has worked well. It doesn't keep me up at night. I enjoy it. You know, I will then consume a 40, you know, ounce glass of this beverage before, you know, retiring for the day. And I usually can make up, you know, I won't be dehydrated going to sleep.
1: Right? There you go. And I think you hit on something really important there. You've got to enjoy it.
0: Yeah.
1: I mean, we don't want this act that we have to do every day, which takes good care of our body, hydrating. We don't want it to be something that we hate. Just like we don't want exercise to be something that we hate, or are eating our vegetables to be something that we hate. So I applaud you for finding a way that you enjoy and that works.
0: All right. Anything else you'd like us to know?
1: People can always check out the article either in print or online in Northern Wilds, especially if they want more ideas for the infused water recipes.
0: Oh, cool. Yeah.
1: And if anybody wants to listen to this segment again or catch up on our previous segments, they can always do so at my website, which is renewalresources.com, spelled like my name, R-E-N-E-W-E-L-L, resources.com. And we've got all of these past times together.
0: Conversations, yes. All right. Well, very good. Thanks for coming in today. Appreciate
1: it. Always a pleasure.
0: We're talking with health and wellness coach Hartley Newell Acero, and Well-Meaning is a monthly feature on North Shore Morning. All right. I am thinking that there's probably a winner to our pop quiz, so I'm going to put on this tune and go and check in with Sydney. This is Young Rising Suns with Carry On.

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3: September 16th, 1975. Andy Warhol was the prince of pop art, but he didn't want to talk about it. At the moment, he was more concerned about luggage. As much a businessman as an artist, Warhol had made a deal to sponsor a line of luggage. His name would add a touch of class to the bags. The downside for Warhol was that he had to carry these excess bags on his flight to Minneapolis. It was part of the deal to be seen using them. He had them stuffed in the limo along with his real luggage. And after that, there was just enough room for him and his associates to snuggle in. Later that night, the artist was less encumbered when he turned up for a screening of his film L'Amour at the Minneapolis Institute of Art. Then it was off to a Minneapolis mansion and a champagne party where he passed on the bubbly and spent his time admiring 8 of his drawings on display. Partygoers were sad to see him leave so early, but Andy Warhol had a book signing in the morning and another limo ride with all those bothersome bags.
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0: We've got a winner for our pop quiz question. If you tuned in a little bit late and missed it, it was, which company produced the first successful photocopier? And I'm guessing most of you thought of one right away, just like popped right into your head. We got a guess of IBM and Kodak. Excellent guesses. Jeff Reilly knew the right answer. So did Colleen from Schroeder and Ron Lenhard. But Myra is our winner today, knowing it was the Xerox Company. Or to be specific, at the moment that it came out on this day, 1959 is when it went public. It was the Haloid Xerox Company, later just Xerox. So, the Xerox 914 was the first successful commercial plain paper copier introduced in 1959 by the Haloid Xerox Company. It revolutionized the document copying industry. The culmination of inventor Chester Carlson's work on the xerographic process. The 914 was fast and economical. The copier was introduced to the public September 16, 1959, in a demonstration at the Sherry Netherland Hotel in New York, shown also on live television. Boy, I wonder if they were nervous. Make sure that it was going to work, if it was going to be televised on, you know, live. All right, so the first ventures into xerography was actually way back in 1938 by Chester Floyd or Chet Carlson. And, you know, over the years, worked on it, improved it. He sold his rights in 1947 to the Haloid Company, which was a wet chemical photo paper manufacturer from Rochester, New York. And then they worked on it with the Xerox model A came out in 1949, et cetera, et cetera, et cetera. So the 1914 model, which was the first successful one, was called that because it would copy originals up to 9 by 14 inches. So nothing terribly, you know, profound about it. But that's sort of some details about the Xerox Company. All right. Well, congratulations to Myra. You win a CD of Molly Hoffman's Field Notes, Bird Songs of Northern Woods, Volume 2. And winners of Pop Quiz have 90 days to either collect their prize here at the station or give us a call so we can mail it to you.
4: This is Bird Note. Solar panels are a popular source of renewable energy. But large groupings of them, called arrays, can take up a lot of space, says ecologist Chelsea Prather.
5: People are interested in making that area underneath solar arrays into usable habitats. So it's really important to know who is using it and how they're using it.
4: At two solar arrays in Ohio, Chelsea and her students found American robins, or rather their cup-shaped nests. The first site was a fixed array with panels that are locked in place. The second was a tracking array where panels tilt to follow the sun. Chelsea noticed that robin nests on the tracking array looked weird. Measurements confirmed that these nests were unusually tall and mounted to the support beams at odd angles.
5: And we think that was just because the nest was moving throughout the day when they were trying to make the nest.
4: And the taller walls may have stopped the eggs from falling out, too. It's a new example of how birds are adapting to a changing world.
5: Nature finds a way. These birds are making their nests that contain their precious eggs on a structure that is moving all the time, and they have found a way to do it, which I think is just remarkable.
4: For Bird Note, I'm Ariana Rimmel.
0: All right. Well, it is 9:58, so we are wrapping up North Shore Morning. Will Moore is over in Studio B, ready for Sidetracks. 2 hours of fabulous music coming your way. I'll be back again tomorrow. Till then, I hope you have a fabulous, fabulous day. I'm going to send you out with a tune by Whitney.

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There it is. That's a little bit late on the draw. Yeah, thanks to CJ for giving us North Shore Morning. Time for Sidetracks. We got 2 hours of music headed your way right now. Let's take a look at the weather. Nice and sunny outside right now. Get some temperatures from around the area. As we are entering fall, I think we're going to have mostly temperatures in the 60s this week. And yeah, right here in town, about 57 degrees, 60 here at the station. 58 in Grand Portage, 53 up the Gunflint Trail right now, and 60 in Silver Bay. Looking down in Duluth, it is 58 degrees, and the Twin Cities are at 68 degrees. We have sunny skies expected today, with temperatures getting up to the low 60s. Tonight, 30% chance of showers, and then on Thursday, highs of 66 and sunny skies. Friday, Saturday, and Sunday all looking mostly sunny with some clouds. And temperatures going to be hovering around the high 50s to mid 60s. I think Friday seems like it's going to be the coolest day this week, and then a little bit warmer this weekend. But not a lot of precipitation apart from some showers tonight, possibly. All right, we're going to start off here with Antibalas. This is called Oasis.

0: Love from the Other Side. That is from L'Imperatrice. We had Lucius with Stranger Danger, Danger Mouse and Black Thought together with No Gold Teeth, and Antibalas with Oasis as well here, starting off Sidetracks today. And we'll be back here in just a moment.
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0: All right, let's get back into some music here for Sidetracks. This is Valerie June. This is called Superpower.

0: That was Love Ruins Everything from Tiny Habits, really upbeat album that they just dropped not too long ago. I think it's called Classics. And we have before that, Never Can Tell from Jake Bugg and Jim James. Before that, with Lost Child, the man behind My Morning Jacket. And we also had prior to that, Bon Iver from Sable Fable. That was If Only I Could Wait. 10:40 right now, you're listening to Sidetracks here on WTIP, and we'll be back here after a couple of messages.
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0: We'll do another set of music and then give you an update on weather at 11 o'clock. And we're going to get into Love's Congo from Dmuna.

0: That is Porch Light out of Minneapolis. I am loving that group and everything they're putting out right now. That was called Arctic. We had before that a bit of, I think we had Diary with Already Dead, Girl Ultra with Denise, and Half Alive Billions was the name of that one. And it is just about 11 o'clock. 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Thanks for joining us here on the air. I'm Will Moore, and we'll take a quick look at the weather before we continue to the rest of the show here. Let's take a look outside here in Grand Marais. Currently, it is about 59 degrees here in Grand Marais, 57 in Grand Portage, 61 at the Gunflint Trail now, 59 in Lutzen. Silver Bay is at 61, 60 in Duluth, and the Twin Cities are at 71 degrees. Warming up down there, we're going to be in the high 50s to low 60s for the day here today, but mostly sunny skies, 30% chance of some showers coming tonight, late at night, 1 to 2 a.m., and then Thursday, 61 is the high, and sunny skies again. This weekend going to be partly sunny for the entire weekend. Temperatures going to be in the mid-50s to mid-60s around the county. Pretty much the same up the trail and by the shore. It seems like not too much of a difference in temperature. 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Ampers is diverse radio for Minnesota's communities, and online at ampers.org. We'll be back here after a couple things and then get into some more music.
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0: All right, going to start off with Whisper Doll and Bluebells.

got to throw some Daft Punk in every now and again, face to face, back from 2001. We had, before that, Cameo from Kavinsky and Kareen Lomax. Signed another Kavinsky tribute as of late. I'm like, I got to play more Kavinsky. Still getting over that one. Take Me to Sunrise from After. Their new album drops tomorrow. And then Fontaine's DC with their new song, Marianne. And also Francis of Delirium with Higher before that, from a record called Run Run Pure Beauty that came out in the spring. Also very good. You're listening to Sidetracks here in WTIP. I'm Will Moore, and we're just going to keep rolling with the music. Was told that there would be more FM84 music this year. There was one song. Hopefully we'll get more soon. This is Radio with Josh Daly.

M83 has a new song out. You're going to hear it on Overtones today. But seeing that made me want to go back to one of his older albums. That was from DS7, which people kind of forget about. Hell Riders was the name of that song. That's like, I consider that album like a spiritual successor to Tubular Bells. If you're familiar, you can probably see the shared DNA there. Really good stuff. Everyone knows Midnight City. I love that song, but he's done a lot of really cool stuff. Girl in Red, Girlfriend is Better. That's from Talking Heads, the tribute to Stop Making Sense, and Jill Yamina Jell with Altangoon Vendetta from Temples as well. We got time for one last set of music. Then we got Sterling Anderson coming in for the news, and I'll be back here on Overtones. And we're going to turn it back over here to Blackberry Marmalade from Vince Staples.

0: let him trouble you. America front on you.
1: It's gonna be okay.
0: I know I'll befuddle you. But don't let it get to you.
1: Don't let it get to
0: Just know that they're miserable.
1: And
0: know that behind every smile, they think about

0: Detroit House Ensemble, fantastic debut album. That was Can't Get Enough. I Can't Get Enough of that band. Nick Clow and Namvula on vocals there. Kalayla before that from her album New Avatar. Idea One was the name of that. And Vince Staples with Blackberry Marmalade as well. That's going to wrap things up. Sterling Anderson's up next with the news. 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

0: I'm Sterling Anderson, and this is the North Shore News Hour. It is Wednesday, September 16th, and coming up on the show today, we're going to hear from a couple of the international journalists that have been here in the community over the last several days, part of the World Press Institute. They were at the forum last night at the Arrowhead Center for the Arts, and a couple of them stopped by WTIP yesterday, so we'll hear from them. And there also is another event as well coming up at the Bethlehem Lutheran Church with the journalists around 6:30 this evening, a community potluck. Also, we'll check in with the International Wolf Center over in Ely, and much more coming up in this hour. But before we get to any of the news for today, let's take a look at the weather. A chance of some showers or sprinkles coming in late overnight tonight. Mostly cloudy with a low temperature in the upper 40s. Sunshine tomorrow, high temperatures in the 60s. Partly cloudy to mostly cloudy skies tomorrow night, and could be a little bit chilly. Low around 47 for the Bay of Grand Marais, some lower 40s inland tomorrow night. And on Friday, mostly cloudy with high temperatures just in the mid-50s for the Bay of Grand Marais forecast. A little warmer away from Lake Superior, as we'll be seeing east winds gusting up to 20 on Friday, coming right there off the lake. And sunrise this morning, that was at 6:40. Sunset this evening, 7:11. Giving us now today 12 hours and 31 minutes between sunrise and sunset. And our moon for tonight, that will be a waxing crescent moon, illuminated around 30%. Programming on WTIP is supported in part by Ampers, a network of independent public radio stations throughout the state of Minnesota. 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All right, up next, we will hear from WTIP's Callie Hawkins.
1: Journalists from around the world are spending this week exploring Minnesota and Grand Marais as part of the World Press Institute Fellowship Program. And joining me now is one of the journalists, Ilamo Ilka from Helsinki, Finland, to talk about his work, his impression of the North Shore so far, and what he's hoping to take away from his time in the U.S. over the next couple of months. Thank you very much, Ilamo, for taking some time here for us and stopping by WTIP.
2: Thank you for having me.
1: Of course. I would love to have you maybe start by sharing just a little bit about yourself and what you do professionally, and what does the work that you do look like as a journalist working in Helsinki?
2: Sure. I work at the largest daily newspaper in the Nordics called Helsingin Sanomat, and I'm based in Helsinki in Finland. I work as a foreign news reporter, so I cover pretty much the whole globe, though I am specialized in the Anglophone English-speaking world. And more recently, I've been covering a lot of AI and AI use in weapons systems.
1: Oh, interesting. Okay. That's more recent that you've been kind of diving into the AI and more technology-based?
2: Yeah. I started researching it like last year because it has developed in bounds and leaps, and the implications of that technology, especially in the Russia-Ukraine war, are going to be or already being major, and those ripple effects will carry over the globe.
1: Yeah. I want to dive into that because I have a lot more questions to talk about. Before we maybe dive into that, I'd love to hear your perspective about why you decided to apply for the World Press Institute Fellowship and what you're hoping to learn or experience throughout this kind of multi-month journey that you're on right now.
2: I had heard excellent stories, good recommendations from my colleagues, Finnish colleagues, about the program, about the fellows, about the places we visit. And I'm always ready to travel. I love traveling. I love meeting new people in their own home cities, towns, sometimes even their actual homes, as we do here in Grand Marais. And what I am hoping to learn is on a more philosophical level, I want to be exposed to new ideas about what it is to be a journalist and do journalism and work in this profession nowadays when it seems everybody is turning against us.
1: And the work that you do in Helsinki, is that predominantly kind of more on a smaller scale, or do you travel and cover throughout your country then too, or even beyond that?
2: Most of the work is based in our newsroom. Mm-hmm. Of course, as foreign news reporters, we try to get out as much as we can, but that has decreased in recent years. Yeah, it's basically mostly covering events from Finland, talking to Finnish sources, Finnish experts, politicians, foreign sources, mostly from our home or like home office.
1: Yeah. What would you say are some of the top issues right now within Finland? And you mentioned, you know, you're focused right now on technology and AI to some degree, but when you think about covering news and being a journalist within Helsinki or within Finland, what are some of the main issues that are top of mind for a lot of residents or people?
2: That's a good question. I think we share a lot of the basic questions. Affordability is a big one. The polarization of society, of political life has become greater and greater. It's not as big, the gap between different political parties, than in some other countries in Europe or North America. But that is a trend that, because it is global, it is also seen in Finland. The other one that is always pretty much at the back of our minds is the security situation, especially when Russia decided to invade Ukraine in 22, and now with Israel and US attacking Iran. So security concerns are a major underlying current that permeate the whole society.
1: Yeah. And do you see, you've been here in the United States for just a little while now, and starting off with your tour with Minnesota, you've been up to Grand Marais. Are you starting to pick up on some similarities in any way? You'd mentioned like affordability and, you know, security, but have you been tuning into US related news, and do you see any similarities either more nationally or here on the local level?
2: Oh yeah, for sure. I've been talking just randomly with people in cafes or restaurants that I had time to visit.
1: Here in Minnesota, yeah. While you've been here, yeah.
2: And yeah, we talk about basically the same issues, the cost of living, the cost of gas, the uncertainty of if a 20-year-old can move out of their home to live there on their own from their parents' home, or are they doomed, so-called, to live with their parents for another 15 years or something like that. And I think because Minnesota is, at least Minneapolis and the northern part of the state, are very similar in character, I would say, to the Nordics and Finland. So yeah, it does feel pretty similar.
1: Yeah, in certain ways.
2: Yeah.
1: Okay. And have you been to the United States before? We mentioned, you know, you're on this kind of multi-month tour starting off in Minnesota, but have you been here and visited various states within the United States before?
2: Yeah, I actually lived in Seattle as a reporter for the Finnish news agency. In total, I lived there for 5 months. So I was working, I was reporting from my home, my house over there. And then I have been on assignments for Helsingin Sanomat in at least Ohio, Pennsylvania, New York State, and DC.
1: Okay. And what's your first impressions of maybe Grand Marais? You've been here, gosh, a day so far, and you have a couple days ahead of you yet. You're still going to make some tours up the Gunflint Trail and out to Grand Portage. You have a lot to do, a lot packed schedule. And then the panel that's taking place on Tuesday night too at the Arrowhead Center for the Arts. What's been your first impression of Grand Marais? What do you think so far?
2: Oh, it's absolutely lovely. We've had good weather here. Mm-hmm. I know that sometimes the weather gods are not on our side. But yeah, the weather has been nice. The people are absolutely beautiful. The nature, it just breathtaking. And then after this interview, I'm going to go downtown and see all the little shops and like boutiques and cafes that look really nice.
1: Yeah. And does it feel a little similar to home? We have a lot of Scandinavian influence, you know, more on the cultural side here, but landscape-wise and more physical geography?
2: Oh, yeah. The trees look the same. Pine trees, leaf trees. It's very similar. You do have the advantage of having larger hills than us than in Finland. Finland.
1: Yeah. Okay. All right. Well, I would say our hills are not that big, but yes. Good. Well, looking ahead, as you partake on the rest of your journey, you're stopping in a lot of big cities across the United States, New York and Chicago and various others as well. So what are you looking forward to about just this experience? You mentioned that you kind of want to expand or grow as a journalist and just see what their other avenues are, and sounds like maybe professional development to some degree. So can you talk a little bit about that, kind of how you want to grow during this experience?
2: On a practical level, it's going to be great to have new connections, networking opportunities, because we are in the business of knowing people. We need to know people in order to write about people. That's one thing. And I also want to see and learn how this monster of a technology, and I'm not making a moral judgment here, but maybe it would be like a Leviathan technology called AI, is affecting the media industry and the ways we do journalism. So I want to question people and representatives about that and see if I could maybe carry those teachings, certainly to my personal working activities or habits, but maybe even to my newsroom, other newsrooms, for other journalists in Finland.
1: Yeah. And I'm curious, a couple of questions more locally here and across Minnesota, and this is happening more broadly across the nation, is the argument across or against data centers right now and AI and the need for data centers to kind of fuel AI and the expansion of technology too. And a town a couple hours away from us called Hermantown has been battling this off and on, and Google wanting to come in and do a data center there as well. The local residents decided that's not what we want in our backyard, and with concerns about water and electricity usage and everything else. So is that a common thing happening in Helsinki or just Finland or either neighboring countries that you're seeing right now?
2: Actually, this is a timely question, because Google announced at least 14 billion euro worth deal with Finland about building these absolutely massive data centers in small towns, small communities all across Finland. And one of the reasons why Google did that, Google already has a data center in the southern part of Finland that's massive. They might have some other smaller ones. Finland is an attractive destination for these giant corporations. It's politically stable, predictable. It gets cold in the winter, so you don't have to cool you don't have to use so much electricity to cool the data centers. And also we have a large access to drinking water, fresh water. And this new investment deal that was announced, it concerns these communities that are depopulating quite rapidly, or have depopulated quite rapidly, and the aging population problem in those communities is real. Like, the services have been shut down because there are not enough taxpayers or users for those services. So we are talking tiny, tiny, small villages, mm-hmm. towns.
1: And that's where these data centers are being proposed?
2: Or? Yeah.
1: Okay.
2: And we'll see how it goes, because the opposition to the data centers has really gotten off. In Finland also, we haven't really seen any like mass demonstrations yet, but I wouldn't be surprised if people hearing about the reality of, let's say, Americans living right next door to a massive data center, they're going to hear through the media, through social media, about those locals' experiences, I hope. And then they can actually make a more informed decision, because they can imagine themselves living next door to the data center. And the situation, you mentioned Hermantown, I'm guessing that's going to be an interesting case study for our Finnish audiences. Mm-hmm. Because even though the Google deal has been announced, it's no way certain that it will go through because the local government can yay or nay the project ultimately.
1: I'd love to get your thoughts. You know, you talked about what you cover and some of the stories within Helsinki. And here you are sitting here across the table as a fellow for the World Press Institute, and you're on this multi-month journey to experience kind of what it's like to be a journalist in local small towns like Grand Marais, but then also larger cities that you'll be visiting. Why do you think being a journalist is so important? Why is this work so important, and why do you keep doing it?
2: Personally, it's not something that I can explain, like why I feel such a deep urge to do this job. Of course, rationally, there are those valid and critical arguments about an informed population, informed electorate is critical for democracy on all levels. It is critical for community building, community upkeep, when disaster strikes, be it personal or more wide, you need reliable information so that people know what to do to save themselves or their pets or their livestock or animals, house, whatever. So that's on like the grand scheme of grand level.
1: The zoomed out view.
2: Personally, I believe we journalists are needed to keep the powers that be in check. Again, a classical argument, but classics are classics for a reason.
1: Okay. Well, I know we've touched on a lot and you have a busy schedule ahead of you. Is there anything else that you would like to share with our listeners?
2: I would love to come back in the winter to see the proper Minnesota winter.
1: Maybe, <That's> great.
2: Maybe go skiing or take a swim in Lake Superior after a sauna.
1: Okay, perfect. Well, we'll have you back anytime. Stopping in WTIP.
2: Thank you.
1: Thank you.
3: 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The Cook County Football Vikings travel to Culver, Minnesota to tame the Southridge Panthers. If you can't get to the game, Sterling Anderson and Will Moore will put you right in the middle of the action. 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

0: You're listening to the North Shore News Hour. I'm Sterling Anderson. Coming up on WTIP this evening at 6 o'clock, National Native News, followed by the CBC's As It Happens. Then at 7, Living on Earth. Tyler Howell will be your host for Wednesday Night Jazz tonight from 8 to 10. And then following that is Will Moore with Wax Wednesday every Wednesday night, 10 p.m. An hour of music played right off of vinyl. Right up next, we will hear from North Shore Morning host Julie Carlson.
1: The International Wolf Center in Ely, Minnesota uses science-based education to teach and inspire the world about wolves, their ecology, and the wolf-human relationship. Krista Warheide is the Interpretive Center Director and joins us now by phone to tell us more. Welcome, Krista.
2: Thanks for having me.
1: Thanks for being here today. I've been seeing it in the news, wolves on the endangered species list. What does that really mean?
2: Yeah, it is kind of a complicated, a little bit of a long story, but and it's kind of debatable in a lot of ways. So wolf populations are considered endangered or threatened based on what is determined to be recovery. So what recovery is it can be a number, like a population number, like you want 2,000 wolves in whatever state, or it can be defined as wolves are occupying their former range. All of that gets really complicated and it makes it super contentious, because wolves being able to occupy their former range would be a little challenging. So, you know, since the 1800s, things have changed a bit, and so there are people where there used to be wolves and other wildlife living. And so a lot of that really changes how wolves are perceived and how wolves are managed. And it becomes a social carrying capacity, which really means what humans are willing to tolerate, as much as the biological carrying capacity, which is really all on the wolves. What do they need? What's in their habitat? What kind of food do they have? So just the simple part of are they endangered, have they recovered, is not the most simple answer or the most simple question. But wolves had been on the endangered species list originally in 1974, so shortly after the Endangered Species Act became a thing. They stayed on there until 2012 in Minnesota, and they got delisted. So delisted means they're taken off of the federal endangered species list. And delisted means that management goes to the state. So that happens in every state that has wolves. So Minnesota, Wisconsin, Michigan, Oregon, Colorado, all the places. And then usually what happens is that it goes to court. And that's what happened in 2012. And they got relisted in 2014. So that meant they went back on the endangered species list at the federal level, which means protections are in place nationwide. So then they stayed on the list, and then they got

0: individual state.
1: Okay, so the Department of the Interior has 90 days to review that?
0: They do.
1: Okay,
0: yep.
1: And it sounded like the signing of it was to support the ranchers. Is that correct?
0: I think in this case that is probably correct.
1: Okay.
0: There are a lot of reasons, both kind of directions. You know, the original goal of the Endangered Species Act, as I have understood it and has been written multiple times, is that it was not intended for animals to stay on it forever. The point was that protections were in place, improvements were made, those animal populations recovered, you know, wolves, bald eagles, peregrine falcons, all kinds of cool stuff. Little bugs, I don't want to forget the little things that people forget about. That was kind of the point. And so there's an argument for, okay, if wolf populations have recovered, they should be delisted. But there is an equally strong feeling and understanding that some people don't want wolves hunted and or trapped, which not always, but often when the management goes to the state has the option to have a hunting or trapping season. So for Minnesota, Wisconsin, Michigan in particular, each state has a wolf management plan, and it outlines it very specifically, and there's threshold numbers, and the wolf hunting season would start on this date, it would end on this date, this many wolves can be harvested, and it's really specific. So if wolves are delisted, that wolf management plan would go into effect. And so there's a lot of debate about, you know, what that really means, and then who is this benefiting. So in Minnesota, it can be debated a lot of ways. This particular executive order does seem to have a lot of hints that it is particularly driven by livestock producers in the West.
1: Okay, so we should be just keeping our ears out in the next couple months to see what happens with that.
0: Exactly, yes.
1: Okay. Well, is there any other wolf news that we should know about?
0: Well, that is kind of the biggest wolf news that is out there, and obviously it is pretty involved and pretty complicated. But right now, it's just a great time to come visit us in Ely, and we're still open every day 9 until 5 until after MEA. So those hours stick until October 18th, and then we switch to our winter hours.
1: Okay, and then at that point, before then, actually, when fall comes around, the end of September, do we see any difference in the behavior of the wolves?
0: They are already quite a bit more active. They are really enjoying the cooler weather. So they are starting to look a bit more fluffy, too. They're growing their winter coats already, but they are definitely a bit more active, so it's a great time to come.
1: Okay, great. How can we learn more about the International Wolf Center?
0: The best thing to do is go to wolf.org, so wolf.org, and you can see our hours and programs and all of the other things, as well as just learn more about wolves on our website.
1: We're talking with International Wolf Center Interpretive Center Director, Krista Warheide. Anything else that you'd like to add, Krista?
0: I think I've probably filled everybody's brains with enough info.
1: Well, it was very good to have you explain to us about the executive order and what's going on with that. Thank you so much for talking with us today.
0: Thank you.
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0: taking a quick look at the forecast for tonight, looking at mostly cloudy skies. There is some chance of showers and sprinkles coming in late overnight tonight, and low temperatures in the upper 40s. Tomorrow, sunshine, high temperatures right around 60 by Lake Superior, some upper 60s tomorrow inland. All right, up next, we have news from around the state with North Star Stories.
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2: With today's headlines, I'm Zan Holston. From courthouse security to lake water quality and new fears about the fall harvest, here is what's happening around Minnesota.
3: We want to make sure our greater Minnesota courts are as safe as the metro courthouses are.
2: Minnesota's expanding security as threats to public officials reach from the state capitol to rural courthouses and judges' own homes. A year after deadly attacks targeted public officials in their homes, Minnesota is reassessing public official security at work and where they live. At this week's Capitol Security meeting in St. Paul, Chief Justice Natalie Hudson said threats to judges continue across the state, quote, with some regularity. Justice Hudson's new security order took effect statewide on September 1st. It bans weapons in court-occupied areas of public buildings, and judges can now receive reimbursement for home security expenses.
3: When you're here on the complex or you're here in our courthouses, you're actually, as a judge, relatively safe. It's when you go home.
2: Requests for grants for courthouse security upgrades already exceed the $4 million fund by $1 million. At the state capitol, upgrades include turnstiles, cameras, portable screening, and a second canine team. Minnesota is suing to stop a new federal immigration rule before it takes effect Friday. The expanded public charge policy would let immigration officers consider food assistance, Medicaid, and any other benefits when deciding green card applications. Current rules generally consider cash aid and long-term government care. Minnesota and 21 other states say the rule is too vague and could force families to choose between public benefits and permanent residency. Immigration policy is also reaching Minnesota's fall harvest, where fear of enforcement can disrupt a farm even when no raids occur. Farm Commons is a group that works to support seasonal farm workers and owners. It warns workers may stay home if commutes or public errands feel too exposed, leaving important work unfinished.
4: The consequences are enormous, especially for the person who is detained, whether or not they have legal authorization. The consequences are enormous for the farm that loses its labor force. Crops don't wait. You know, cows don't wait to be milked.
2: In northern Minnesota, an invasive algae that can form dense mats has turned up in another lake, along with new zebra mussel discoveries. The Department of Natural Resources confirmed the invasive species in two lakes within the Leech Lake Reservation. Band resource staff found starry stonewort algae in Six Mile Lake. Zebra mussels were also confirmed there. Little Wolf Lake near Cass Lake has zebra mussels only. The DNR reminds boaters to clean and drain equipment after exiting the water and before transport. One southwest Minnesota city is considering a new approach to keeping its lakes clean, high-tech ultrasonic buoys that kill algae. Worthington paper, The Globe, reports the city and a local clean water partnership are considering one for Lake Okabena Sunset Bay next year. The buoys send sound waves through the water to keep algae from reaching sunlight at the surface and monitor water quality. Each buoy cost about $73,000. The 13 needed to cover the whole lake would cost about $800,000. Minnesota's Attorney General says two home sellers took advantage of Muslim families' faith to market predatory home contracts. The Hennepin County lawsuit names C4D, Five Points Properties, and their owners. It alleges they called contracts for deed interest-free while hiding fees and inflating prices. In south central Minnesota, Mankato Regional Airport is closer to getting its first air traffic control tower. The FAA awarded $11.5 million after declining the city's request this spring. City officials say Mankato is Minnesota's busiest airport without a tower. The project still needs about $2 million. And finally, after extreme heat delayed it earlier this summer, Minnesota's Disability Pride Festival returns to the state capitol this Thursday. The free event brings disabled Minnesotans and allies together for connection, performances, and a resource fair. It's also Disability Voting Rights Week. Organizers say pride and advocacy go hand in hand.
5: It's really about celebrating how far we've come, But also, you know, not sugarcoating that we have work to do.
2: The festival runs from 10 to 2 Thursday at the Capitol, with support available for voter registration. And starting Friday, Minnesotans can vote early for the November election, by mail or in person. For North Star Stories, I'm Zan Holston.
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0: It is the North Shore News Hour. I'm Sterling Anderson. Glad you could join us here on this Wednesday. And we heard earlier from one of the journalists with the World Press Institute that's been in the community here recently, and they have another event coming up as well. They had the forum last night at the Arrowhead Center for the Arts, and this evening there will be a community potluck taking place at Bethlehem Lutheran Church starting at around 6:30 with the international journalists that have been visiting the community. And we'll hear next from another one of the journalists who stopped by WTIP yesterday. Here is WTIP's Callie Hawkins.
1: Joining me now is one of the journalists with the World Press Institute, who is on a multi-month journey across the United States and making their first stop here in Minnesota and now in Grand Marais. So thank you very much for stopping by. We're speaking with Coy Lee, journalist with the BBC World Service in Hong Kong. Appreciate it.
2: Thank you for having me here.
1: Of course. Well, Coy, I'd love to have you just start us off, tell our listeners a little bit about yourself, kind of where you're from, what you do professionally, and maybe a little bit about your work as a journalist within Hong Kong.
2: Yeah, sure. Yes. Hello, everyone. I'm Coy Lee, and I'm from Hong Kong. I'm working for the BBC World Service, but especially for the Chinese language service. Mostly the story I do is related to the Hong Kong society and then the story related to China. And my focus is most focused on human rights issue and gender issues. Before joining the BBC, I worked for the local newspaper and local magazine.
1: Yeah. How long now have you been with the BBC and or just within your journalism career?
2: I've joined the BBC for 2 years. It's relatively new. But for my journalist journey, it's around this year turned the 10 year.
1: Yeah.
2: Yeah.
1: Okay. Well, you now are a fellow along on this journey with the World Press Institute. And I would love to just start off by kind of what inspired you to apply to be a fellow and what you're hoping to learn and experience during this entire process.
2: Yeah, I think, first of all, the WPI program is not really famous in Hong Kong before. Yeah, but I heard one of my colleagues, she told me that she was the fellow of WPI and told me how fantastic of the experience she got. And I feel like, oh, yeah, it is. When I study about the program, I feel it's quite cool because it's not only to know more about the landscape of the U.S., including the politics, the media landscape. It also can learn a lot of experience from other journalists from all over the world. Yeah, in our cohort, we have the journalists from India, Argentina, Brazil, Bulgaria, and different kind of places. And I'm really keen to learn the experience from different journalists.
1: Yeah, wonderful. Yeah. And now you arrived in Minnesota just this past week, and you were able actually to spend some time with local media and local officials down in the Minneapolis area. You actually attended the state fair there too for a day, and now you're spending your time up in Grand Marais. How was the Minnesota State Fair? What was your impression there?
2: Oh, wow. It was so impressive to me because I think it should be my first time to go to the state fair like that. The big, yeah, and there has a lot of people, a lot of booths. And then I feel like the most impressive thing for me is that it is my first time to see the fair that has the booth with politicians.
1: Oh, yeah, yes. Politicians there at the fair.
2: Yes, yeah. Yes.
1: Did
2: yes.
1: you speak with any then there, or was that before or after your visit?
2: During our visit, we talk with some volunteers in the booth. Yeah, both the Republican side and the Democratic side.
1: Yeah, okay. And then now you're here in Grand Marais, and you'll be here for a couple more days doing a whole variety of different things and seeing all sorts of areas from up the Gunflint Trail to the West End to Grand Portage. What's been your just first impression of Grand Marais so far? Have you liked it so far?
2: Yeah, of course. Although I only here for one day. Yeah, but I feel the Lake of Superior was really amazing for me because it is my first time to see the lake like that. It's just like an ocean. Yeah.
1: Yeah.
2: Really impressive.
1: Good. Well, I'd love to hear just a little bit more about, is this your first time in the United States as well, or have you traveled here before?
2: Yes, this is my first time to the U.S. Yeah. I'm quite looking forward to learn a lot of new things here, because I think we also in Hong Kong, we also have quite a lot of influence by the US culture or pop culture. Yeah. We quite used to watch the TV drama show, yeah, and the movies from the US, but it made me have some fantasy of the US, and then so I really want to see quite a lot of things. And I know that people told me that different states have different landscape and perspective, and I really want to learn that.
1: Yeah, well, that was kind of one of my questions was, when you look at the United States from your perspective, whether it's pop culture through that lens or variety of different issues, it may be being a journalist in Hong Kong and then never been to the United States before, and then now here you are, boots on the ground. Kind of what stands out to you the most, or maybe your perception of the United States from living in Hong Kong?
2: I feel like for me, the local, because in the past week, we visited some local media organization. And then the impressive thing for me is that the local news media organization, they always talk about community. Yeah, I think even in your newsroom, the community is the core for the audience. Yeah, and for I think it is quite not really new, but it is quite impressive to me, because in Hong Kong, maybe we do the newspaper, even the local newspaper or magazine, it is not really talking about the community. We do talk about audience, but I feel like community seems like more strong to me of the sense of belonging.
1: Yeah, and I would imagine living in Hong Kong, I'm curious kind of what it's like to be a journalist in China right now, and if you can talk to that at all.
2: Yeah, I think as a journalist in Hong Kong, we have went through quite a lot of change in these few years, especially after 2020. Yeah, because Hong Kong was imposed the law called National Security Law. And after that, some media outlet had been shut down forcefully. And then it changed a lot. Maybe some topics we can freely reporting on before, but nowadays we have to do some risk management and then to assess is that topic sensitive or should we report on that. I think this is quite different from the previous time when I first to be a journalist.
1: Having to think about things in more like a sensitive way and how to approach things and more editorial in that perspective?
2: Yes, I think so. Okay. Yeah, because we have to think about the race on the topic we report on nowadays.
1: Yeah. And you mentioned that most of your work, or at least your focus right now and some of the issues you cover, are human rights and gender. So talk to us a little bit about maybe some examples of your coverage or stories that you've done just, you know, more recently.
2: Yeah, sure. One of the story I did really remember was last year. I did the 10th anniversary piece of the human rights lawyer situation in China. Yes, because I think maybe before 10 years ago, when the human rights lawyers in China, they got arrested, they got disappeared, and the Hong Kong media still can do a lot of coverage on that issue. But last year, I feel like not really that much Hong Kong media still talking about their situation and their life. But I think 10th anniversary marks something. Yeah, and then I tried to did the feature story about them. And a lot of human rights lawyers still in mainland China nowadays, but they are quite brave to share their story with me.
1: And why do you choose to be a journalist? Why is it important to you to be covering stories such as that or other various stories within Hong Kong?
2: I think this question I has been asked for so many times, especially after the crackdown in Hong Kong, because quite a lot of my ex-colleagues, they just changed their career path entirely. But I think why I still want to be a journalist in Hong Kong is that there are still quite a lot of story need to be heard. Yeah, and then it's worth to present to the audience to know what still happening in Hong Kong nowadays. And it also matters to the audience in China and Taiwan across the Chinese language audience.
1: Now, you have quite a busy month and a half or more just ahead of you as you're traveling around the United States, and you'll be here, as you mentioned, in Grand Marais for a few more days. I'm curious, just like your main takeaways. You talked about how a former colleague had done this on the World Press Institute and just the benefit it was for them, whether that was networking or relationship building or contacts. So what are you hoping to take away at the very end of this and kind of take back to you that you can incorporate into your reporting more locally in Hong Kong?
2: I think I would love to learn more experience from the US media. Yeah, and especially I think nowadays, we know that the media in the US also under quite a lot of pressure, some political pressure. Yeah, and then I would really love to hear how they deal with this kind of pressure and then to try to get some experience from others. And then when I go back to Hong Kong, I can try to think about that.
1: Yeah. Do you feel pressures within Hong Kong in reporting and being a journalist then as well?
2: Definitely.
1: Yeah. Anything else you want to share about that or just the challenges behind that?
2: Yeah, you'll have to be very careful what you are reporting, and especially if something involves the sensitive topic, I think you must be very carefully. It's not just doing some accusation. Yet you have to be very strong on your evidence and then on your story. Because I think nowadays it's much more emphasized on how you balance your story and try to make the risk become much more low level.
1: Okay. Well, I know we've touched on a lot of things so far. Thank you for everything you've shared so far. Koi, is there anything else that you'd like to share with our listeners?
2: Yeah. I just want to share, I'm really enjoyed the trip in the US, although we just finished for the first week, but there are a lot of insightful conversation and meeting with different people in the US, and it made me more familiar with the situation in the US regarding the politics or the media landscape nowadays. And I think it is really fruitful for me.
1: Yeah. Well, wonderful. Well, we are glad to have you here in Grand Marais. Thank you very much for speaking with us. I appreciate it.
2: Thank you so much.
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The West End Al-Anon Family Group meets on Wednesdays at 7 p.m. at the Lutzen Town Hall. Al-Anon is a group that supports friends and family members of alcoholics. Northern Lotus Meditation takes place on Wednesdays at Two Birds Healing Arts Center in Grand Marais. Instruction in meditation and room manners at 6:45, and then meditation starts at 7. Care Partners of Cook County hosts the Memory Cafe tomorrow on Thursday from 1 to 2:30 at the Hub. A Memory Cafe is a casual gathering where people with memory loss and the family or friends who care for them can come together in a safe, supportive, and relaxed environment. More information at carepartnersofcookcounty.org. The annual Bernie Quick Paint event, part of the 2026 Plein Air Grand Marais event, will be taking place tomorrow from 3:30 to 5 at Artist Point. More information about Plein Air Grand Marais is at outdoorpaintersofminnesota.org. And then they will have the gallery exhibits opening reception taking place Friday at the Johnson Heritage Post Art Gallery from 5 to 7. The Grand Marais Farmers Market is held on Thursdays from 4:30 to 6 p.m. at the Cook County Community Center in the parking lot. Drop-in modern dance classes are held on Thursdays from 6 to 7:30 at the Colville Town Hall. A rotating cast of teachers and no dance experience is needed. And looking ahead into this weekend, the Arrowhead Eagles Aviation Organization hosts the annual Grand Marais Cook County Airport Fly-In Drive-In Pancake Breakfast on Saturday from 8 to 11 a.m., and that is held at the airport. A community baby shower designed for parents-to-be and families with children up to age 3 is taking place at the Cook County Community Center Saturday morning, 9 a.m. to noon. And then we'll have a early childhood resource fair, snacks, and kids activities. More information is available from the community center, 218-387-3015. And you can find more local events and announcements on our website, wtip.org, under the events drop-down.

0: Right, taking a look at the forecast for tonight. Mostly cloudy skies. Looking at around a 30 to 40% chance of some showers or sprinkles coming in overnight. And low temperature around 48 for the Bay of Grand Marais. Actually looking at upper 40s across most of the area. Sunny tomorrow, low 60s by Lake Superior, upper 60s inland. Mostly cloudy tomorrow night with temperatures dropping down into the 40s. Even some low 40s will be possible inland. And on Friday, mostly cloudy, and we're going to see some wind shift coming off the lake. East winds 10 to 15, gust up to 20. So it'll be a cool end of the week for the Bay of Grand Marais with a high near 55. And even looking up over the ridge on Friday, high temperatures right around 60. And that is going to do it here today for the North Shore News Hour. Thanks so much for joining us. I'm Sterling Anderson. And you are listening to North Shore Community Radio, broadcasting at 90.7 FM WTIP Grand Marais, 90.1 FM WGPO Grand Portage, 89.1 FM WKEK Gunflint Lake, and on the web at WTIP.org. Coming up here in just a few moments, we'll pass this over to Will Moore with Overtones, an hour of music. World Cafe coming up at 2, then at 4 is the Jazz Club, and later on tonight as well, more jazz with Wednesday Night Jazz. Tyler will be your host tonight from 8 to 10, and Will's back as well late night with an hour of music off of Vinyl Wax Wednesday coming up at 10 p.m. tonight. But yeah, coming up here in just a moment, it will be Overtones.
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back here on Overtones. Got a full hour of some great music to share with you. We're going to go all over the place today. Get ready. And I'm very happy to be starting off this song. I got to meet this band out in Philadelphia. It's a group called Snack Time. And they're coming out with their first full-length album, I believe, this year. This is Can't Imagine Why You'd Stay. Check it out.

0: Arlo Parks, Two-Sided. And that's it for this hour of World Cafe. Thanks again to our correspondent, John Morrison, for the Culture Corner segment you heard earlier. And thanks to World Cafe senior producer, Kimberly Junod, for her work on that session. Thanks also to our affiliate stations across the country who bring this show to you. We produce it at WXPN at the University of Pennsylvania in Philadelphia. I'm Raina Duras. 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
0: This band got the hang out of the group chat. All right, we'll tell you a bit more about this new group called Untitled Halo, and you'll hear this new song from them coming up.

0: 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I'm Marina Duras, and this is World Cafe.
1: 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Thanks for joining us here on the air today. I'm Will Moore. Let's take a look at the weather. Highs today in the low 60s, mostly sunny skies throughout the day. Lows around 45 tonight, 30% chance of some showers late tonight into the early a.m. And then Thursday going to be slightly cloudy. Highs in the mid 60s, and then Friday going to be in the high 50s with now a 20% chance of showers overnight into Saturday. Saturday and Sunday going to be sunny and in the low 60s. 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All right, let's get into some news from today and get into some other things happening around our community. According to the St. Louis County Sheriff's Office, there have been multiple scam callers that appear to be targeting family members of people incarcerated in the St. Louis County Jail. The scammers impersonate staff of the St. Louis County Sheriff's Office or the St. Louis County Jail to ask for money in exchange for the release of someone in custody. The Sheriff's Office says that if you get a call like this, do not give out any financial information and call 911 to report the call. You can contact the St. Louis County Jail directly with questions about the bail and release of someone in custody. Here in Cook County, community organizations serving families from pregnancy through preschool are hosting a community baby shower this Saturday at the Cook County Community Center. Families are invited to drop in anytime during the event, and there's no registration required. The event offers an opportunity for people to learn about community resources, from healthcare to childcare, whether they already have young children or are planning to start a family. Organizations and topics represented at the event will include car seat safety, family home visiting, prenatal care services, childbirth education, and more. There will also be a baby item swap for families looking to pick up items for a future child or exchange infant items and donate items they no longer need. It'll be 9 a.m. to noon this Saturday at the community center.

0: Cook County Higher Ed is hosting the WPI International Journalist Community Potluck. That's going to be 6:30 to 7:30 this evening at Bethlehem Lutheran Church upstairs. RSVP is not required. There's more at myccheg.org/events. You can also go online to WTIP.org and see an interview our news director Callie Hawkins did with two of the WPI journalists. They'll also be on the Mini Mix on Friday. West End Al-Anon Family Group meets at 7 p.m. at Lutzen Town Hall. The group supports friends and family members of alcoholics. Northern Lotus Meditation takes place 7 to 8 p.m. with instruction in room manners and meditation at 6:45. That's at Two Birds Healing Arts Center in Grand Marais. And tomorrow, many things happening. Finland Farmers Market is going to be going on at 5 p.m. at the Claire Nelson Center in Finland. The Grand Marais Farmers Market starts at 4:30 p.m. That'll be at the Cook County Community Center. It's operated as a partnership between the Northwoods Food Project, Cook County Community Center, and Cook County U of M Extension. The annual Bernie Quick Paint event, part of the 2026 Plein Air Grand Marais, will be held on Thursday tomorrow, 3:30 to 5 at Artist Point. There's more information at outdoorpaintersofminnesota.org. And Care Partners of Cook County's Memory Cafe meets the third Thursday of each month. They'll be meeting tomorrow from 1 to 2:30 at the Hub in Grand Marais. It's a gathering where people with memory loss and the family and friends who care for them can come together in a safe and supportive environment. And drop-in modern dance classes will be 6 to 7:30 at the Colville Town Hall with a rotating cast of teachers. No dance experience is needed. Let's take a look at the music calendar as well. Many things happening on Wednesday today. Joe Pollock will be on top of the Gunflint Tavern at the Raven's Nest. That will be at 6 p.m. Jim Elverhoy and John Cron will be at Bluefin Grill in Tofty tonight at 8 p.m. And then live music continues at Sydney's in Grand Marais. That is going to be Andy Keith with the Belongi Brothers tonight at 6 o'clock as well. Coming up tomorrow for the music calendar, John Kearns returns to Cascade Lodge. That'll be 6 to 8 p.m. Date nights at the winery with Gordon Thorne at 6 p.m. Breon Morrison and Roxanne Berglund will be on top of the Gunflint Tavern tomorrow at 6. There's also the Silent Disco Dance Party at Mogul's. And finally, we've got the North Shore Swing Band happening at 7 p.m. for their monthly concert at Up Yonder. That's going to wrap things up for now. You can see more on WTIP.org. We got a story up there about the North Shore Storm Girls cross country team and more about the WPI journalists. Let's get into World Cafe right now.
1: What's going on? I'm Raina Duras with you on World Cafe. A new band for you next called Untitled Halo. Yes, Untitled is in their name, and then Halo is in parentheses. Untitled Halo, they are a trio from LA who met in a group chat named Ari, Jay, and Jack. And the story goes that one day, one of them wrote in the chat, "Whoever wants to be in the band, pull up to Ari's at 7 p.m. And that is how it started. Their debut album comes out in November, but right now, a preview of that record. This is Amy Lou Wood Freestyle, Untitled Halo. New music on the Cafe.

What Did I Say? Performed for World Cafe by Medeski, Martin, and Wood. Before that, another cafe performance from Dawes. You heard them playing Fire Away. That was your Live from the Archive set today. Next up, something brand new. And maybe you will agree with me here. The way the frontman of Gang of Youths echoes the little horn riff with his vocals in here, very charming. This is Things Take Time, Gang of Youths.

0: Always feels good to hear that song. The Water Boys, The Hole of the Moon. One of the year's big bands to watch is next on World Cafe.
1: Hey campers, Dr. Oz E here. 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
0: Hey, it's Raina Duris coming to you from Philadelphia, where we make World Cafe and where a lot of great music is coming from at the moment. Real thriving indie scene here. And if you ask anyone around the World Cafe offices right now, they will tell you that the next band is the one to watch. They are the next big thing and they are rising fast. Out of Philly, it's Sam and Louise Sullivan, After All These Years.

Macca every night, World Cafe. Now, over the last year or two, Geese has become one of the biggest rock bands going thanks to their album Getting Killed. But if you go a little further back in their catalog, they almost sound like a totally different band. First, I'm going to play you a bit of a Geese song from Getting Killed, one that I played a lot on this show, 100 Horses.

0: Wrapping up this edition of World Cafe, why from Michigander. And if you're listening in Michigan, maybe you're listening on Interlochen Public Radio or WNMU in Marquette, Michigan. Just a couple of our many wonderful affiliates who make this show possible. Thank you. We produce it at WXPN at the University of Pennsylvania in Philadelphia. I'm Raina Duris. 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
4: 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Thanks for joining us here on the air today. I'm Will Moore. Let's take a look at the weather. Highs today in the low 60s, mostly sunny skies throughout the day. Lows around 45 tonight, 30% chance of some showers late tonight into the early a.m. And then Thursday going to be slightly cloudy. Highs in the mid 60s, and then Friday going to be in the high 50s with now a 20% chance of showers overnight into Saturday. Saturday and Sunday going to be sunny and in the low 60s. 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All right, let's get into some news from today and get into some other things happening around our community. Here in Cook County, community organizations serving families from pregnancy through preschool are hosting a community baby shower this Saturday at the Cook County Community Center. Families are invited to drop in anytime during the event, and there's no registration required. The event offers an opportunity for people to learn about community resources, from healthcare to childcare, whether they already have young children or are planning to start a family. Organizations and topics represented at the event will include car seat safety, family home visiting, prenatal care services, childbirth education, and more. There will also be a baby items swap for families looking to pick up items for a future child or exchange infant items and donate items they no longer need. It'll be 9 a.m. to noon this Saturday at the community center. Coming up, we've got the Jazz Club.

Jazz Club on WTIP, North Shore Community Radio. I'm Doug Turner. Clifford Brown was only on the jazz scene for about 5 years during the early 1950s. As a teenager, in the late 40s, he had already sat in and impressed the likes of Miles Davis and Fats Navarro and Dizzy Gillespie. But a 1950 car crash nearly killed him, and it took about a year to recuperate, and afterwards he joined an R&B band and started recording jazz both as a leader and with others. Brownie, as he was called, hooked up with Max Roach in August of 1954 to co-lead a band. And 60 years later, critics can't decide if that band influenced the end of bebop or beginning of hard bop. So anyway, here's some music from a 1955 album called Clifford Brown with Strings. It's just a beautiful album. So here it is. We'll start with Smoke Gets in Your Eyes.

That was Willow Weep for Me, Stardust, before that Blue Moon, and we started the set with Smoke Gets in Your Eyes from the Clifford Brown with Strings album, and that was in 1955. Now this is Jazz Club on WTIP, and I'm Doug. And now a little different sound from Clifford Brown. This from his 1956 album, Clifford Brown Jazz Immortal. Let's hear Bones for Jones.

Okay, we started that set with Bones for Jones, and then we heard Joy Spring and Dahood, which were written by Clifford Brown, and we finished up with Blueberry Hill. Okay, now tragically, Clifford Brown died in a second automobile crash in June of 1956, along with his band's pianist Richie Powell and Powell's wife Nancy, who was driving the car. He was only 25 years old. Brown was a highly regarded trumpet player and band leader, and he was also a man who stayed away from the substance abuse problems that haunted the music scene in those days. So this is Jazz Club on WTIP, North Shore Community Radio, and I'm Doug Turner. Well, so now we're going to hear some music by another young trumpet player who died violently and all too soon, Lee Morgan. Morgan got started in 1956 and was prolific until his death in 1972. He made 25 albums for Blue Note Records and played with over 250 other musicians. His biggest commercial success came with 1963's The Sidewinder. So let's hear the title track from Lee Morgan's 1957 album, Candy.

Now that was Tempo de Waltz from Lee Morgan's City Lights album released in 1957. And before that, Candy from the album Candy, also released in 1957. Now here's the song Lost and Found.

I Remember Clifford, a song written by Benny Golson in memory of Clifford Brown, and it was on the Lee Morgan Volume 3 album. And we started the set with Lost and Found from a 1960 album with a name that I cannot pronounce. So Lee Morgan was shot and killed by his common-law wife Helen in February of 1972 at a place called Slug's Saloon, where his band was performing. And he was 33 years old. So that's it for Jazz Club today. A look at Clifford Brown and Lee Morgan. For Jazz Club and WTIP North Shore Community Radio, I'm Doug Turner.

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I'm Sterling Anderson, and this is the North Shore News Hour. It is Tuesday, September 15th. Coming up on the show today, we have some news from Tofty Township following their monthly meeting of the Board of Supervisors. We'll also check in with the North Shore

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0: I'm Sterling Anderson, and this is the North Shore News Hour. It is Wednesday, September 16th, and coming up on the show today, we're going to hear from a couple of the international journalists that have been here in the community over the last several days, part of the World Press Institute. They were at the forum last night at the Arrowhead Center for the Arts, and a couple of them stopped by WTIP yesterday, so we'll hear from them. And there also is another event as well coming up at the Bethlehem Lutheran Church with the journalists around 6:30 this evening, a community potluck. Also, we'll check in with the International Wolf Center over in Ely, and much more coming up in this hour. But before we get to any of the news for today, let's take a look at the weather. A chance of some showers or sprinkles coming in late overnight tonight. Mostly cloudy with a low temperature in the upper 40s. Sunshine tomorrow, high temperatures in the 60s. Partly cloudy to mostly cloudy skies tomorrow night, and could be a little bit chilly. Low around 47 for the Bay of Grand Marais, some lower 40s inland tomorrow night. And on Friday, mostly cloudy with high temperatures just in the mid-50s for the Bay of Grand Marais forecast. A little warmer away from Lake Superior, as we'll be seeing east winds gusting up to 20 on Friday, coming right there off the lake. And sunrise this morning, that was at 6:40. Sunset this evening, 7:11. Giving us now today 12 hours and 31 minutes between sunrise and sunset. And our moon for tonight, that will be a waxing crescent moon, illuminated around 30%. Programming on WTIP is supported in part by Ampers, a network of independent public radio stations throughout the state of Minnesota. Ampers, diverse radio for Minnesota's communities, online at ampers.org. All right, up next, we will hear from WTIP's Callie Hawkins.
1: Journalists from around the world are spending this week exploring Minnesota and Grand Marais as part of the World Press Institute Fellowship Program. And joining me now is one of the journalists, Ilamo Ilka from Helsinki, Finland, to talk about his work, his impression of the North Shore so far, and what he's hoping to take away from his time in the U.S. over the next couple of months. Thank you very much, Ilamo, for taking some time here for us and stopping by WTIP.
2: Thank you for having me.
1: Of course. I would love to have you maybe start by sharing just a little bit about yourself and what you do professionally, and what does the work that you do look like as a journalist working in Helsinki?
2: Sure. I work at the largest daily newspaper in the Nordics called Helsingin Sanomat, and I'm based in Helsinki in Finland. I work as a foreign news reporter, so I cover pretty much the whole globe, though I am specialized in the Anglophone English-speaking world. And more recently, I've been covering a lot of AI and AI use in weapons systems.
1: Oh, interesting. Okay. That's more recent that you've been kind of diving into the AI and more technology-based?
2: Yeah. I started researching it like last year because it has developed in bounds and leaps, and the implications of that technology, especially in the Russia-Ukraine war, are going to be already being major, and those ripple effects will carry over the globe.
1: Yeah. I want to dive into that because I have a lot more questions to talk about. Before we maybe dive into that, I'd love to hear your perspective about why you decided to apply for the World Press Institute Fellowship and what you're hoping to learn or experience throughout this kind of multi-month journey that you're on right now.
2: I had heard excellent stories, good recommendations from my colleagues, Finnish colleagues, about the program, about the fellows, about the places we visit. And I'm always ready to travel. I love traveling. I love meeting new people in their own home cities, towns, sometimes even their actual homes, as we do here in Grand Marais. And what I am hoping to learn is on a more philosophical level, I want to be exposed to new ideas about what it is to be a journalist and do journalism and work in this profession nowadays when it seems everybody is turning against us.
1: And the work that you do in Helsinki, is that predominantly kind of more on a smaller scale, or do you travel and cover throughout your country then too, or even beyond that?
2: Most of the work is based in our newsroom. Mm-hmm. Of course, as foreign news reporters, we try to get out as much as we can, but that has decreased in recent years. Yeah, it's basically mostly covering events from Finland, talking to Finnish sources, Finnish experts, politicians, foreign sources, mostly from our home or like home office.
1: Yeah. What would you say are some of the top issues right now within Finland? And you mentioned, you know, you're focusing right now on technology and AI to some degree, but when you think about covering news and being a journalist within Helsinki or within Finland, what are some of the main issues that are top of mind for a lot of residents or people?
2: That's a good question. I think we share a lot of the basic questions. Affordability is a big one. The polarization of society, of political life has become greater and greater. It's not as big, the gap between different political parties, than in some other countries in Europe or North America. But that is a trend that, because it is global, it is also seen in Finland. The other one that is always pretty much at the back of our minds is the security situation, especially when Russia decided to invade Ukraine in 22, and now with Israel and US attacking Iran. So security concerns are a major underlying current that permeate the whole society.
1: Yeah. And do you see, you've been here in the United States for just a little while now, and starting off with your tour with Minnesota, you've been up to Grand Marais. Are you starting to pick up on some similarities in any way? You'd mentioned like affordability and, you know, security, but have you been tuning into US related news, and do you see any similarities either more nationally or here on the local level?
2: Oh yeah, for sure. I've been talking just randomly with people in cafes or restaurants that I had time to visit.
1: Here in Minnesota, yeah. While you've been here, yeah.
2: And yeah, we talk about basically the same issues, the cost of living, the cost of gas, the uncertainty of if a 20-year-old can move out of their home to live there on their own from their parents' home, or are they doomed, so-called, to live with their parents for another 15 years or something like that. And I think because Minnesota is, at least Minneapolis and the northern part of the state, are very similar in character, I would say, to the Nordics and Finland. So yeah, it does feel pretty similar.
1: Yeah, in certain ways.
2: Yeah.
1: Okay. And have you been to the United States before? We mentioned, you know, you're on this kind of multi-month tour starting off in Minnesota, but have you been here and visited various states within the United States before?
2: Yeah, I actually lived in Seattle as a reporter for the Finnish news agency. In total, I lived there for 5 months. So I was working, I was reporting from my home, my house over there. And then I have been on assignments for Helsingin Sanomat in at least Ohio, Pennsylvania, New York State, and DC.
1: Okay. And what's your first impressions of maybe Grand Marais? You've been here, gosh, a day so far, and you have a couple days ahead of you yet. You're still going to make some tours up the Gunflint Trail and out to Grand Portage. You have a lot to do, a lot packed schedule. And then the panel that's taking place on Tuesday night too at the Arrowhead Center for the Arts. What's been your first impression of Grand Marais? What do you think so far?
2: Oh, it's absolutely lovely. We've had good weather here. Mm-hmm. I know that sometimes the weather gods are not on our side. But yeah, the weather has been nice. The people are absolutely beautiful. The nature, it just breathtaking. And then after this interview, I'm going to go downtown and see all the little shops and like boutiques and cafes that look really nice.
1: Yeah. And does it feel a little similar to home? We have a lot of Scandinavian influence, you know, more on the cultural side here, but landscape-wise and more physical geography?
2: Oh, yeah. The trees look the same. Pine trees, leaf trees. It's very similar. You do have the advantage of having larger hills than us than in Finland.
1: Yeah. Okay. All right. Well, I would say our hills are not that big, but yes. Good. Well, looking ahead, as you partake on the rest of your journey, you're stopping in a lot of big cities across the United States, New York and Chicago and various others as well. So what are you looking forward to about just this experience? You mentioned that you kind of want to expand or grow as a journalist and just see what their other avenues are, and sounds like maybe professional development to some degree. So can you talk a little bit about that, kind of how you want to grow during this experience?
2: On a practical level, it's going to be great to have new connections, networking opportunities, because we are in the business of knowing people. We need to know people in order to write about people. That's one thing. And I also want to see and learn how this monster of a technology, and I'm not making a moral judgment here, but maybe it would be like a Leviathan technology called AI, is affecting the media industry and the ways we do journalism. So I want to question people and representatives about that and see if I could maybe carry those teachings, certainly to my personal working activities or habits, but maybe even to my newsroom, other newsrooms, for other journalists in Finland.
1: Yeah. Yeah. And I'm curious, a couple of questions more locally here and across Minnesota, and this is happening more broadly across the nation, is the argument across or against data centers right now and AI and the need for data centers to kind of fuel AI and the expansion of technology too. And a town a couple hours away from us called Hermantown has been battling this off and on, and Google wanting to come in and do a data center there as well. The local residents decided that's not what we want in our backyard, and with concerns about water and electricity usage and everything else. So is that a common thing happening in Helsinki or just Finland or either neighboring countries that you're seeing right now?
2: Actually, this is a timely question, because Google announced at least 14 billion euro worth deal with Finland about building these absolutely massive data centers in small towns, small communities all across Finland. And one of the reasons why Google did that, Google already has a data center in the southern part of Finland that's massive. They might have some other smaller ones. Finland is an attractive destination for these giant corporations. It's politically stable, predictable. It gets cold in the winter, so you don't have to cool you don't have to use so much electricity to cool the data centers. And also, we have a large access to drinking water, fresh water. And this new investment deal that was announced, it concerns these communities that are depopulating quite rapidly, or have depopulated quite rapidly, and the aging population problem in those communities is real. Like, the services have been shut down because there are not enough taxpayers or users for those services. So we are talking tiny, tiny, small villages, mm-hmm. towns.
1: And that's where these data centers are being proposed?
2: Or? Yeah.
1: Okay.
2: And we'll see how it goes, because the opposition to the data centers has really gotten off. In Finland also, we haven't really seen any like mass demonstrations yet, but I wouldn't be surprised if people hearing about the reality of, let's say, Americans living right next door to a massive data center, they're going to hear through the media, through social media, about those locals' experiences, I hope. And then they can actually make a more informed decision, because they can imagine themselves living next door to the data center. And the situation, you mentioned Hermantown, I'm guessing that's going to be an interesting case study for our Finnish audiences.
1: Mm-hmm.
2: Because even though the Google deal has been announced, it's no way certain that it will go through because the local government can yay or nay the project ultimately.
1: I'd love to get your thoughts. You know, you talked about what you cover and some of the stories within Helsinki. And here you are sitting here across the table as a fellow for the World Press Institute, and you're on this multi-month journey to experience kind of what it's like to be a journalist in local small towns like Grand Marais, but then also larger cities that you'll be visiting. Why do you think being a journalist is so important? Why is this work so important, and why do you keep doing it?
2: Personally, it's not something that I can explain, like why I feel such a deep urge to do this job. Of course, rationally, there are those valid and critical arguments about an informed population, informed electorate is critical for democracy on all levels. It is critical for community building, community upkeep, when disaster strikes, be it personal or more wide, you need reliable information so that people know what to do to save themselves or their pets or their livestock or animals, house, whatever. So that's on like the grand scheme of on grand level.
1: The zoomed out view.
2: Personally, I believe we journalists are needed to keep the powers that be in check. Again, a classical argument, but classics are classics for a reason.
1: Okay. Well, I know we've touched on a lot and you have a busy schedule ahead of you. Is there anything else that you would like to share with our listeners?
2: I would love to come back in the winter to see the proper Minnesota winter.
1: Maybe, <That's> great.
2: Maybe go skiing or take a swim in Lake Superior after a sauna.
1: Okay, perfect. Well, we'll have you back anytime. Stopping in WTIP.
2: Thank you.
1: Thank you.
3: 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The Cook County Football Vikings travel to Culver, Minnesota to tame the Southridge Panthers. If you can't get to the game, Sterling Anderson and Will Moore will put you right in the middle of the action. 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

0: You're listening to the North Shore News Hour. I'm Sterling Anderson. Coming up on WTIP this evening at 6 o'clock, National Native News, followed by the CBC's As It Happens. Then at 7, Living on Earth. Tyler Howell will be your host for Wednesday Night Jazz tonight from 8 to 10. And then following that is Will Moore with Wax Wednesday every Wednesday night, 10 p.m. An hour of music played right off of vinyl. Right up next, we will hear from North Shore Morning host Julie Carlson.
1: The International Wolf Center in Ely, Minnesota uses science-based education to teach and inspire the world about wolves, their ecology, and the wolf-human relationship. Krista Warheide is the Interpretive Center Director and joins us now by phone to tell us more. Welcome, Krista.
2: Thanks for having me.
1: Thanks for being here today. I've been seeing it in the news, wolves on the endangered species list. What does that really mean?
2: Yeah, it is kind of a complicated, a little bit of a long story, but and it's kind of debatable in a lot of ways. So wolf populations are considered endangered or threatened based on what is determined to be recovery. So what recovery is it can be a number, like a population number, like you want 2,000 wolves in whatever state. Or it can be defined as wolves are occupying their former range. All of that gets really complicated and it makes it super contentious, because wolves being able to occupy their former range would be a little challenging. So, you know, since the 1800s, things have changed a bit. And so there are people where there used to be wolves and other wildlife living. And so a lot of that really changes how wolves are perceived and how wolves are managed. And it becomes a social carrying capacity, which really means what humans are willing to tolerate, as much as the biological carrying capacity, which is really all on the wolves. What do they need? What's in their habitat? What kind of food do they have? So just the simple part of are they endangered, have they recovered, is not the most simple answer or the most simple question. But wolves had been on the endangered species list originally in 1974, so shortly after the Endangered Species Act became a thing. They stayed on there until 2012 in Minnesota, and they got delisted. So delisted means they're taken off of the federal endangered species list. And delisted means that management goes to the state. So that happens in every state that has wolves. So Minnesota, Wisconsin, Michigan, Oregon, Colorado, all the places. And then usually what happens is that it goes to court. And that's what happened in 2012. And they got relisted in 2014. So that meant they went back on the endangered species list at the federal level, which means protections are in place nationwide. So then they stayed on the list, and then they got delisted again in 2021. And then it went back to court, and they got relisted in 2022. So they have been on the federal endangered species list consistently since 2022. Now, there's all this news, and everybody's been seeing it, of executive orders that might change that. So right now, that means that there is the opportunity for the Department of the Interior, which is who oversees the Endangered Species Act, to make a review and kind of assess that recovery, and then based on that assessment, they can make a recommendation about delisting, so meaning off the federal list, back to each individual state.
1: Okay, so the Department of the Interior has 90 days to review that?
2: They do,
1: okay.
2: Yep.
1: And it sounded like the signing of it was to support the ranchers. Is that correct?
2: I think in this case that is probably correct.
1: Okay.

0: not always, but often, when the management goes to the state has the option to have a hunting or trapping season. So for Minnesota, Wisconsin, Michigan in particular, each state has a wolf management plan, and it outlines it very specifically, and there's threshold numbers, and it, the wolf hunting season would start on this date, it would end on this date, this many wolves can be harvested, and it's really specific. So if wolves are delisted, that wolf management plan would go into effect. And so there's a lot of debate about, you know, what that really means, and then who is this benefiting. So in Minnesota, it can be debated a lot of ways. This particular executive order does seem to have a lot of hints that it is particularly driven by livestock producers in the West.
1: Okay, so we should be just keeping our ears out in the next couple months to see what happens with that.
0: Exactly, yes.
1: Okay. Well, is there any other wolf news that we should know about?
0: Well, that is kind of the biggest wolf news that is out there, and obviously it is pretty involved and pretty complicated. But right now, it's just a great time to come visit us in Ely, and we're still open every day 9 until 5 until after MEA. So those hours stick until October 18th, and then we switch to our winter hours.
1: Okay, and then at that point, before then, actually, when fall comes around, the end of September, do we see any difference in the behavior of the wolves?
0: They are already quite a bit more active. They are really enjoying the cooler weather. So they are starting to look a bit more fluffy, too. They're growing their winter coats already, but they are definitely a bit more active, so it's a great time to come.
1: Okay, great. How can we learn more about the International Wolf Center?
0: The best thing to do is go to wolf.org, so wolf.org, and you can see our hours and programs and all of the other things, as well as just learn more about wolves on our website.
1: We're talking with International Wolf Center Interpretive Center Director, Krista Warheide. Anything else that you'd like to add, Krista?
0: I think I've probably filled everybody's brains with enough info.
1: Well, it was very good to have you explain to us about the executive order and what's going on with that. Thank you so much for talking with us today.
0: Thank you.
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0: It is the North Shore News Hour. I'm Sterling Anderson, taking a quick look at the forecast for tonight, looking at mostly cloudy skies. There is some chance of showers and sprinkles coming in late overnight tonight, and low temperatures in the upper 40s. Tomorrow, sunshine, high temperatures right around 60 by Lake Superior, some upper 60s tomorrow inland. All right, up next, we have news from around the state with North Star Stories.
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2: With today's headlines, I'm Zan Holston. From courthouse security to lake water quality and new fears about the fall harvest, here is what's happening around Minnesota.
3: We want to make sure our greater Minnesota courts are as safe as the metro courthouses are.
2: Minnesota's expanding security as threats to public officials reach from the state capitol to rural courthouses and judges' own homes. A year after deadly attacks targeted public officials in their homes, Minnesota is reassessing public official security at work and where they live. At this week's Capitol Security meeting in St. Paul,

0: Chief Justice Natalie Hudson said threats to judges continue across the state, quote, with some regularity. Justice Hudson's new security order took effect statewide on September 1st. It bans weapons in court-occupied areas of public buildings, and judges can now receive reimbursement for home security expenses.
1: When you're here on the complex or you're here in our courthouses, you're actually, as a judge, relatively safe. It's when you go home.
0: Requests for grants for courthouse security upgrades already exceed the $4 million fund by $1 million. At the state capitol, upgrades include turnstiles, cameras, portable screening, and a second canine team. Minnesota is suing to stop a new federal immigration rule before it takes effect Friday. The expanded public charge policy would let immigration officers consider food assistance, Medicaid, and any other benefits when deciding green card applications. Current rules generally consider cash aid and long-term government care. Minnesota and 21 other states say the rule is too vague and could force families to choose between public benefits and permanent residency. Immigration policy is also reaching Minnesota's fall harvest, where fear of enforcement can disrupt a farm even when no raids occur. Farm Commons is a group that works to support seasonal farm workers and owners. It warns workers may stay home if commutes or public errands feel too exposed, leaving important work unfinished.
2: The consequences are enormous, especially for the person who is detained, whether or not they have legal authorization. The consequences are enormous for the farm that loses its labor force. Crops don't wait. You know, cows don't wait to be milked.
0: In northern Minnesota, an invasive algae that can form dense mats has turned up in another lake, along with new zebra mussel discoveries. The Department of Natural Resources confirmed the invasive species in two lakes within the Leech Lake Reservation. Band resource staff found starry stonewort algae in Six Mile Lake. Zebra mussels were also confirmed there. Little Wolf Lake near Cass Lake has zebra mussels only. The DNR reminds boaters to clean and drain equipment after exiting the water and before transport. One southwest Minnesota city is considering a new approach to keeping its lakes clean, high-tech ultrasonic buoys that kill algae. Worthington paper, The Globe, reports the city and a local clean water partnership are considering one for Lake Okabena Sunset Bay next year. The buoys send sound waves through the water to keep algae from reaching sunlight at the surface and monitor water quality. Each buoy cost about $73,000. The 13 needed to cover the whole lake would cost about $800,000. Minnesota's attorney general says two home sellers took advantage of Muslim families' faith to market predatory home contracts. The Hennepin County lawsuit names C4D, Five Points Properties, and their owners. It alleges they called contracts for deed interest-free while hiding fees and inflating prices. In south central Minnesota, Mankato Regional Airport is closer to getting its first air traffic control tower. The FAA awarded $11.5 million after declining the city's request this spring. City officials say Mankato is Minnesota's busiest airport without a tower. The project still needs about $2 million. And finally, after extreme heat delayed it earlier this summer, Minnesota's Disability Pride Festival returns to the state capitol this Thursday. The free event brings disabled Minnesotans and allies together for connection, performances, and a resource fair. It's also Disability Voting Rights Week. Organizers say pride and advocacy go hand in hand.
3: It's really about celebrating how far we've come, but also, you know, not sugarcoating that we have work to do.
0: The festival runs from 10 to 2 Thursday at the Capitol, with support available for voter registration. And starting Friday, Minnesotans can vote early for the November election, by mail or in person. For North Star Stories, I'm Zan Holston.
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0: It is the North Shore News Hour. I'm Sterling Anderson. Glad you could join us here on this Wednesday. And we heard earlier from one of the journalists with the World Press Institute that's been in the community here recently, and they have another event coming up as well. They had the forum last night at the Arrowhead Center for the Arts, and this evening there will be a community potluck taking place at Bethlehem Lutheran Church starting at around 6:30 with the international journalists that have been visiting the community. And we'll hear next from another one of the journalists who stopped by WTIP yesterday. Here is WTIP's Callie Hawkins.
1: Joining me now is one of the journalists with the World Press Institute, who is on a multi-month journey across the United States and making their first stop here in Minnesota and now in Grand Marais. So thank you very much for stopping by. We're speaking with Coy Lee, journalist with the BBC World Service in Hong Kong. Appreciate it.
2: Thank you for having me here.
1: Of course. Well, Coy, I'd love to have you just start us off, tell our listeners a little bit about yourself, kind of where you're from, what you do professionally, and maybe a little bit about your work as a journalist within Hong Kong.
2: Yeah, sure. Yes. Hello, everyone. I'm Coy Lee, and I'm from Hong Kong. I'm working for the BBC World Service, but especially for the Chinese language service. Mostly the story I do is related to the Hong Kong society and then the story related to China. And my focus is more is most focused on human rights issues and gender issues. Before joining the BBC, I worked for the local newspaper and local magazine.
1: Yeah. How long now have you been with the BBC and or just within your journalism career?
2: I've joined the BBC for 2 years. It's relatively new. But for my journalist journey, it's around this year turned the 10 year.
1: Yeah.
2: Yeah.
1: Okay. Well, you now are a fellow along on this journey with the World Press Institute. And I would love to just start off by kind of what inspired you to apply to be a fellow and what you're hoping to learn and experience during this entire process.
2: Yeah, I think, first of all, the WPI program is not really famous in Hong Kong before. Yeah, but I heard one of my colleagues, she told me that she was the fellow of WPI and told me how fantastic of the experience she got. And I feel like, oh, yeah, it is. When I study about the program, I feel it's quite cool because it's not only to know more about the landscape of the U.S., including the politics, the media landscape. It also can learn a lot of experience from other journalists from all over the world. Yeah, in our cohort, we have the journalists from India, Argentina, Brazil, Bulgaria, and different kind of places. And I'm really keen to learn the experience from different journalists.
1: Yeah, wonderful. Yeah. And now you arrived in Minnesota just this past week, and you were able actually to spend some time with local media and local officials down in the Minneapolis area. You actually attended the state fair there too for a day, and now you're spending your time up in Grand Marais. How was the Minnesota State Fair? What was your impression there?
2: Oh, wow. It was so impressive to me because I think it should be my first time to go to the state fair like that. The bag, yeah, and there has a lot of people, a lot of booths. And then I feel like the most impressive thing for me is that it is my first time to see the fair that has the booth with politicians.
1: Oh, yeah, yes. Politicians there at the fair.
2: Yes, yeah. Yes.
1: Did
2: yes.
1: you speak with any then there, or was that before or after your visit?
2: During our visit, we talk with some volunteers in the booth. Yeah, both the Republican side and the Democratic side.
1: Yeah, okay. And then now you're here in Grand Marais, and you'll be here for a couple more days doing a whole variety of different things and seeing all sorts of areas from up the Gunflint Trail to the West End to Grand Portage. What's been your just first impression of Grand Marais so far? What have you liked it so far?
2: Yeah, of course. Although I only here for one day. Yeah, but I feel the Lake of Superior was really amazing for me because it is my first time to see the lake like that. It's just like an ocean. Yeah.
1: Yeah.
2: Really impressive.
1: Good. Well, I'd love to hear just a little bit more about, is this your first time in the United States as well, or have you traveled here before?
2: Yes, this is my first time to the U.S. Yeah, so yeah. I'm quite looking forward to learn a lot of new things here, because I think we also in Hong Kong, we also have quite a lot of influence by the US culture or pop culture. Yeah, and we quite used to watch the TV drama show, yeah, and the movies from the US, but it made me have some fantasy of the US, and then so I really want to see quite a lot of things. And I know that people told me that different states have different landscape and perspective, and I really want to learn that.
1: Yeah, well, that was kind of one of my questions, was when you look at the United States from your perspective, whether it's pop culture through that lens or variety of different issues, it may be being a journalist in Hong Kong and then never been to the United States before, and then now here you are, boots on the ground. Kind of what stands out to you the most, or maybe your perception of the United States from living in Hong Kong?
2: I feel like for me, the local, because in the past week, we visited some local media organization, and then the impressive thing for me is that the local news media organization, they always talk about community. Yeah, I think even in your newsroom, the community is the core for the audience. Yeah, and for I think it is quite not really new, but it is quite impressive to me, because in Hong Kong, maybe we do the newspaper, even the local newspaper or magazine, it is not really talking about the community. We do talk about audience, but I feel like community seems like more strong to me of the sense of belonging.
1: Yeah, and I would imagine living in Hong Kong, I'm curious kind of what it's like to be a journalist in China right now, and if you can talk to that at all.
2: Yeah, I think as a journalist in Hong Kong, we have went through quite a lot of change in these few years, especially after 2020. Yeah, because Hong Kong was imposed the law called National Security Law. And after that, some media outlet had been shut down forcefully. And then it changed a lot. Maybe some topics we can freely reporting on before, but nowadays we have to do some risk management, and then to assess is that topic sensitive, or should we report on that. I think this is quite different from the previous time when I first to be a journalist,
1: having to think about things in more like a sensitive way and how to approach things and more editorial in that perspective.
2: Yes, I think so. Okay. Yeah, because we have to think about the race on the topic we report on nowadays.
1: Yeah. And you mentioned that most of your work, or at least your focus right now, and some of the issues you cover are human rights and gender. So talk to us a little bit about maybe some examples of your coverage or stories that you've done just, you know, more recently.
2: Yeah, sure. One of the story I did really remember was last year. I did the 10th anniversary piece of the human rights lawyer situation in China. Yes, because I think maybe before 10 years ago, when the human rights lawyers in China, they got arrested, they got disappeared, and the Hong Kong media still can do a lot of coverage on that issue. But last year, I feel like not really that much Hong Kong media still talking about their situation and their life. But I think 10th anniversary marks something. Yeah, and then I tried to did the feature story about them. And a lot of human rights lawyers still in mainland China nowadays, but they are quite brave to share their story with me.
1: And why do you choose to be a journalist? Why is it important to you to be covering stories such as that, or other various stories within Hong Kong?
2: I think this question I has been asked for so many times, especially after the crackdown in Hong Kong, because quite a lot of my ex-colleagues, they just changed their career path entirely. But I think why I still want to be a journalist in Hong Kong is that there's still quite a lot of story need to be heard. Yeah, and then it's worth to present to the audience to know what still happening in Hong Kong nowadays. And it also matters to the audience in China and Taiwan, across the Chinese language audience.
1: Now, you have quite a busy month and a half or more just ahead of you as you're traveling around the United States, and you'll be here, as we mentioned, in Grand Marais for a few more days. I'm curious, just like your main takeaways. You talked about how a former colleague had done this on the WordPress Institute and just the benefit it was for them, whether that was networking or relationship building or contacts. So what are you hoping to take away at the very end of this and kind of take back to you that you can incorporate into your reporting more locally in Hong Kong?
2: I think I would love to learn more experience from the US media. Yeah, and especially I think nowadays, we know that the media in the US also under quite a lot of pressure, some political pressure. Yeah, and then I would really love to hear how they deal with this kind of pressure and then to try to get some experience from others. And then when I go back to Hong Kong, I can try to think about that.
1: Yeah. Do you feel pressures within Hong Kong in reporting and being a journalist then as well?
2: Definitely.
1: Yeah. Anything else you want to share about that or just the challenges behind that?
2: You'll have to be very careful what you are reporting, and especially if something involves the sensitive topic, I think you must be very carefully. It's not just doing some accusation. Yet you have to be very strong on your evidence and then on your story. Because I think nowadays it's much more emphasized on how you balance your story and try to make the risk become much more low level.
1: Okay. Well, I know we've touched on a lot of things so far. Thank you for everything you've shared so far. Koi, is there anything else that you'd like to share with our listeners?
2: Yeah, I just want to share I'm really enjoyed the trip in the US. Although we just finished for the first week, but there are a lot of insightful conversation and meeting with different people in the US. And it made me more familiar with the situation in the US regarding the politics or the media landscape nowadays. And I think it is really fruitful for me.
1: Yeah. Well, wonderful. Well, we are glad to have you here in Grand Marais. Thank you very much for speaking with us. I appreciate it.
2: Thank you so much.
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0: I'm Dr. Anthony Lizerwitz, and this is Climate Connections. As the climate warms, Nueces County on the Texas Gulf Coast can expect more extreme heat, floods, and storms. These dangers will imperil people's health. Floods can spread disease, hurricanes can damage hospitals, and heat waves can cause or worsen illness. And people with existing financial and health burdens are often more at risk. During a heat wave, for example, low-income people may not be able to afford air conditioning.
1: So what do they do when we're in triple-digit days, day after day, week after week?
0: Katya Woke of the Water Institute helped create an online map of Nueces County that shows flood risks, air pollution data, poverty levels, disease prevalence, and more for each census tract. It can help community leaders connect the dots between these issues. For example, officials could use it to see where cooling centers will be needed during heat waves, and a hospital plans to use it to help its doctors learn more about their patients' challenges.
1: They can ask more informed questions to their patients about the conditions that they may be facing that may be impacting their health outcomes.
0: So by showing who in Nueces County is most at risk from climate impacts and why, the map can guide efforts to keep people healthy. Climate Connections is produced by the Yale Center for Environmental Communication. To learn more about climate change, visit climateconnections.org.

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The West End Al-Anon Family Group meets on Wednesdays at 7 p.m. at the Lutzen Town Hall. Al-Anon is a group that supports friends and family members of alcoholics. Northern Lotus Meditation takes place on Wednesdays at Two Birds Healing Arts Center in Grand Marais. Instruction in meditation and room manners at 6:45, and then meditation starts at 7. Care Partners of Cook County hosts the Memory Cafe tomorrow on Thursday from 1 to 2:30 at the Hub. A Memory Cafe is a casual gathering where people with memory loss and the family or friends who care for them can come together in a safe, supportive, and relaxed environment. More information at carepartnersofcookcounty.org. The annual Bernie Quick Paint event, part of the 2026 Plein Air Grand Marais event, will be taking place tomorrow from 3:30 to 5 at Artist Point. More information about Plein Air Grand Marais is at outdoorpaintersofminnesota.org. And then they will have the gallery exhibit opening reception taking place Friday at the Johnson Heritage Post Art Gallery from 5 to 7. The Grand Marais Farmers Market is held on Thursdays from 4:30 to 6 p.m. at the Cook County Community Center in the parking lot. Drop-in modern dance classes are held on Thursdays from 6 to 7:30 at the Colville Town Hall. A rotating cast of teachers and no dance experience is needed. And looking ahead into this weekend, the Arrowhead Eagles Aviation Organization hosts the annual Grand Marais Cook County Airport Fly-In Drive-In Pancake Breakfast on Saturday from 8 to 11 a.m., and that is held at the airport. A community baby shower designed for parents-to-be and families with children up to age 3 is taking place at the Cook County Community Center Saturday morning, 9 a.m. to noon. And then we'll have a early childhood resource fair, snacks, and kids activities. More information is available from the community center, 218-387-3015. And you can find more local events and announcements on our website, wtip.org, under the events drop-down.

Right, taking a look at the forecast for tonight, mostly cloudy skies. Looking at around a 30 to 40% chance of some showers or sprinkles coming in overnight. And low temperature around 48 for the Bay of Grand Marais. Actually looking at upper 40s across most of the area. Sunny tomorrow, low 60s by Lake Superior, upper 60s inland. Mostly cloudy tomorrow night with temperatures dropping down into the 40s. Even some low 40s will be possible inland. And on Friday, mostly cloudy, and we're going to see some wind shift coming off the lake. East winds 10 to 15, gust up to 20, so it'll be a cool end of the week for the Bay of Grand Marais with a high near 55. And even looking up over the ridge on Friday, high temperatures right around 60. And that is going to do it here today for the North Shore News Hour. Thanks so much for joining us. I'm Sterling Anderson.

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0: You've lost any sense of direction. You feel a growing sense of hopelessness, and you don't know which way to turn. Am I describing what it's like to be trapped in a world without Dolly Parton? Or what it's like to be trapped in a corn maze? Or what it's like to be trapped in a corn maze in the shape of Dolly Parton? It's been 3 weeks now since Ms. Parton died. At the age of 80, it's already clear that in her absence, the world is less colorful, less kind, and less fabulous. It's only natural to want to lose yourself in her music. But this autumn, depending on where you live, you'll be able to lose yourself in herself, which is to say, in giant corn mazes in the shape of Dolly's smiling face and voluminous golden hair. A corn maze might seem like sort of an incongruous tribute, but Ms. Parton grew up around corn, as she told Queen Latifah in 2013.
1: Do you remember the first song you ever wrote?
2: Well, the first song I ever wrote, I didn't write it. I just made it up, and my mama wrote it down. I didn't remember it till years later, but it was about a little cob doll that I had, that mama had made a little dress for out of the corn shucks, because we used to grow our own corn, and Daddy would take it to the mill. So we had all these cobs where we'd have to take all the corn off. So we made homemade toys. So I had this little doll, and I loved her, and her name was Tasseltop. Mama put the corn silk back on her.
0: So it just makes sense that 20 different farms in the U.S. and Canada have created corn mazes, based on designs by an American company called The Maize, that's M-A-I-Z-E, which bills itself as the world's largest agritainment family.

0: Tonight, hockey player Marc-Andre Fleury will be inducted into the Quebec Maritimes Junior Hockey League Hall of Fame. And he's taking some special guests along with him to the ceremony. The Billet family he lived with in Cape Breton for 4 years as a teenager. Bob and Angela Hawkins and their kids welcomed Mr. Fleury to their home when he was 15. He spoke no English at the time, and he'd never heard of the town he suddenly called home, Sydney River, Nova Scotia. Bob and Angela told the CBC about the experience of taking the young hockey player in.
1: You know, he's always wanted to be just a team person, more so than his own personal, you know, credit and stuff. I know he'll be excited for sure. And to think when he was with us that this is where he ended up is surely amazing. But also, I noticed in him lately that he's feeling like he's getting old. And where did the time go? It was 26 years ago, he was at our house. And where did all that time go? And I know he has children of his own now and stuff, and he's just looking back and saying, where did it go? Where did the time go?
2: Were you guys able to keep in touch throughout his kind of NHL career?
3: Yes, most definitely. We have kept in touch from the day he left our house. Of course, I text him. I would always text him. Before and after every game, it was rare that I would miss one, as well as our kids have kept in touch with him as well, and we have followed him throughout his entire NHL career with visiting all the rinks that he, you know, played at and got to see him play with so many other exceptionally super good superstar hockey players as well, and we really enjoyed being along for the ride in his NHL hockey career.
0: Bob and Angela Hawkins of Sydney River, Nova Scotia, talking to CBC Radio reporter Ethan Hunt.
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0: 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I'm Jenny Doring.
1: And I'm Paloma Beltran. The Nepal floods send a stark warning about climate-fueled glacial hazards.
2: You know, from my point of view, what I do, I'm a field practitioner. I don't spend a whole lot of time studying climate change. But what I know is that the mountains have gotten warmer, and with increases in temperature, we've gotten an increase in the instability of mountain environments.
0: Also, researchers come up with creative fundraising to study mountain-dwelling rodents.
3: We had watched the show Margot's Got Money Troubles, which is a show about a woman who makes an OnlyFans account to raise money. And she makes a lot of money. And so I think he kind of was like, well, marmots have money troubles also. Why not start an OnlyFans account for our marmots?
0: That's this week on Living on Earth. Stick around.
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5: With today's headlines, I'm Zan Holston. From courthouse security to lake water quality and new fears about the fall harvest, here is what's happening around Minnesota.
6: We want to make sure our greater Minnesota courts are as safe as the metro courthouses are.
5: Minnesota's expanding security as threats to public officials reach from the state capitol to rural courthouses and judges' own homes. A year after deadly attacks targeted public officials in their homes, Minnesota is reassessing public official security at work and